0: you know, how they played next to Hero. Ryan Rollins had a good year for them last year. Usman Dang was good after the trade deadline. But they will also be listening to offers, to canvassing the league to see potentially what the market looks like for Hero as well going forward.
1: Well, what do you think is going to be Giannis's legacy?
0: The people in Milwaukee are going to always remember that 2021 championship, that 50-piece to cap it as well, the Nuggets order as well. But winning the finals MVP, winning the first championship in 50 years to this city and this organization is what's going to endure. And look, this is, even throughout the ups and downs of the past year, Giannis always professed his love for Milwaukee, for the organization that raised him as an immigrant coming to the States for the first time. And the organization did all they could to sort of not get to this point. But ultimately, with Giannis trying to compete for a second championship, he had to sort of move on. But he will always, I think, feel home and feel beloved back in Milwaukee.
2: Giannis Antetokounmpo heading south to Miami, joining the Heat deal that should be finalized in early July. SportsCenter All Night, ESPN Radio. Back to baseball. Brewers, a 6-5 win over the Reds for Milwaukee. That's four straight road wins, tied for the second longest road win streak this season. They are now 26-8 when recording double digits in the hit column. Second most wins in baseball in that scenario. Astros get past the Blue Jays 3-1. Astros scoring the go-ahead run on a pickoff error. Second instance where a team scores the go-ahead run on a pickoff error in the seventh inning or later. Pirates taking it to the Mariners.
3: Here's the pitch. Line drive right field, base hit. That'll do. That'll give the Pirates the lead. Andy Rodriguez into second base. Ball bounces past Rayleigh. He's into second with a double. Andy gives the Pirates a 2-1 lead in the fourth.
2: Pirates taking the lead there. They would pile on and win it 11-1. Sports Radio 93.7, The Fan. Pirates scoring 5 runs in the 4th inning, 4 runs in the 7th. 29 innings this season with at least 4 runs scored, tied for the with the Dodgers for the most in Major League Baseball. Yankees going long.
4: Another long drive to left field. Looking up is Green. See ya! Another home run for Goldschmidt. And the Yankees lead 2-1.
2: Paul Goldschmidt, the only player with multiple 2-homer games against Tarek Skubal, as the Yankees double up the Tigers 4-2. Skubal's 6 innings, gave up 4 hits, 9 strikeouts, but 3 homers allowed in those 4 hits. Ties his career high in a game. Yankees with the 4-2 win on the YES Network. Guardians and White Sox went 10.
5: Here comes his 2-0 pitch. Swung on, bouncing ball, left side, base hit. That'll put Cleveland back in front as Halpin scores from third on the RBI single by Watson.
2: WTAM in Cleveland as the Guardians go on to the 4-3 win in 10, snapping a 3-game losing streak and avoid getting swept on the road for the first time this season, their 14th road series. Well, what does Team USA do with their lineup on Thursday? That's next. SportsCenter All Night. It's ESPN Radio.
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0: and the organization did all they could to sort of not get to this point. But ultimately, with Giannis trying to compete for a second championship, he had to sort of move on. But he will always, I think, feel home and feel beloved back in Milwaukee.
1: Giannis Antetokounmpo heading south to Miami, joining the Heat deal that should be finalized in early July. SportsCenter all night, ESPN Radio. Back to baseball. Brewers, a 6-5 win over the Reds for Milwaukee. That's four straight road wins, tied for the second longest road win streak this season. They are now 26-8 when recording double digits in the hit column. Second most wins in baseball in that scenario. Astros get past the Blue Jays 3-1. Astros scoring the go-ahead run on a pickoff error. Second instance where a team scores the go-ahead run on a pickoff error in the seventh inning or later. Pirates taking it to the Mariners.
2: Here's the pitch. Line drive right field, base hit. That'll do. That'll give the Pirates the lead. Andy Rodriguez into second base. Ball bounces past Rayleigh. He's into second with a double. Andy gives the Pirates a 2-1 lead in the fourth.
1: Pirates taking the lead there. They would pile on and win it 11-1. Sports Radio 93.7, The Fan. Pirates scoring 5 runs in the 4th inning, 4 runs in the 7th. 29 innings this season with at least 4 runs scored, tied for the with the Dodgers for the most in Major League Baseball. Yankees going long.
3: Another long drive to left field. Looking up is Green. See ya! Another home run for Goldschmidt. And the Yankees lead 2-1.
1: Paul Goldschmidt, the only player with multiple 2-homer games against Tarek Skubal, as the Yankees double up the Tigers 4-2. Skubal's 6 innings, gave up 4 hits, 9 strikeouts, but 3 homers allowed in those 4 hits. Ties his career high in a game. Yankees with the 4-2 win on the YES Network. Guardians and White Sox went 10.
4: Here comes his 2-0 pitch. Swung on, bouncing ball, left side, base hit. That'll put Cleveland back in front as Halpin scores from third on the RBI single by Watson.
1: WTAM in Cleveland as the Guardians go on to the 4-3 win in 10, snapping a 3-game losing streak and avoid getting swept on the road for the first time this season, their 14th road series. Well, what does Team USA do with their lineup on Thursday? That's next. SportsCenter all night. It's ESPN Radio.
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1: WTAM in Cleveland as the Guardians go on to the 4-3 win in 10, snapping a three-game losing streak and avoid getting swept on the road for the first time this season, their 14th road series. Well, what does Team USA do with their lineup on Thursday? That's next. 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

0: All right, back at it. Good morning. Good Thursday morning, that is, right here on the morning show, 960 The Ref, presented by Piedmont Orthopedics and Sports Medicine, the official healthcare provider of the Georgia Bulldogs. Thanks for waking up with us. Thanks for making us part of your daily routine. We certainly appreciate that. And do not forget to patronize our sponsors while you're at it. Just listen for the commercials and find out where you should go spend your money. They want to take care of you, I promise you. Sun coming up here in the Athens area. Sunrise in about 20 minutes or so. Here's the good news and some bad news to go along with it. The good news, it feels really, really good outside right now. 65 degrees in Athens as we are waking up. Currently low humidity, and it just feels really nice outside. You almost want to reach for that hoodie as you're making your way out and about. My wife certainly did this morning as she stepped outside, but that she's a little bit different. But you might want to grab the hoodie. You probably don't. However, here's the bad news to go along with why it feels so good this morning and why it's not going to last. Unfortunately, a high today of 85, that humidity making its way back into the area. The last couple of days have been absolutely joyful being able to be outside without busting a sweat 3 minutes after just being outside. It's been very nice, a little sitting in the backyard, letting the dogs play, cutting your grass, whatever you're doing. It's been very pleasant to be outside, especially in the shade. However, that humidity rolls back into town later today. As the weekend goes on, it's only going to grow. The high temperatures are only going to get higher and higher. And by the time we get into next week, there's that word that I mentioned yesterday. The very smart meteorologists that do this for a living are using words like heat dome coming into the southeast, and it's going to settle on top of us, and it's just going to be miserable. Highs very, very up into the 90s all next week. Might even touch 100 before the week is over in very humid conditions, and the heat dome ain't going nowhere for at least a week or so. It says it should last well into and probably through that 4th of July weekend, which is coming up here very, very soon. In fact, we are not going to be in studio 1 week from tomorrow, so not this Friday, but next Friday, July 3rd. We'll take that day off and have a little bit of an extended weekend for everybody in this building, and looking very forward to that. The 4th of July weekend, always a fun one. But it's going to be hot, so enjoy this morning. Hopefully enjoy the last couple of days. The dog days of summer very much upon us. We are pretty much about to say goodbye to June here in the next several days. In fact, Wednesday of next week will be July 1st. And with that comes the countdown to kickoff. SEC Media Day is now less than a month away, the unofficial start to football season. Or as Alan Thomas told us on Tuesday, really the unofficial start to the next academic sports calendar year. When that College World Series ended just a few nights ago, that was the lid on the college sports season for the 2025-2026 calendar year. And now there's a lot of nothing going on. As far as college sports go, that is a lot of nothing until we get to those soccer scrimmages, getting the football practice going sometime in early August, and then eventually that September 5th kickoff for the big one. We'll have some official soccer games before that, but the next official big event that we're counting down to 72 days from today. I wish the temperature was 72, but 72 days until Georgia and Tennessee State kick it off between the hedges at a 3 o'clock kickoff. That means an 11 o'clock airtime if you want to go ahead and start planning for that right here on 960 The Ref. A lot to look forward to between then and now, certainly. I do like the dog days of summer. I just don't like the heat that comes with it. But that's what we're going to be dealing with, as I just mentioned. Not today, per se. It's going to start getting warmer and warmer today. But as we get into that weekend, and especially next week, looks like it's going to be relentless. Your outdoor plans must involve some ice water and some sunscreen. So keep that in mind as we welcome the heat dome to the southeast. Man, you got to either live with it or get out of here. Go move up north. Go move up to the Pacific Northwest, man. I fantasize about it often, I promise you. But it's not going to happen. Too much going on here in the southeast in Georgia for me to uproot myself. But certainly is a back-of-the-mind fantasy all the time. Why can't I live somewhere where it's comfortable most of the year? But anyway, besides that, I wish I was waking up to a little bit better news this morning. The Braves did play a little earlier last night, an 8:40 first pitch out in San Diego. I did catch a couple of innings, first time all week I've been able to watch a little bit of the Braves. But that's still, for a morning radio show host that gets up in the 3 o'clock hour, is still very late considering. So I only saw a couple innings last night. Hit the sack, did that little wake up around midnight-ish to check the score before I drifted off back to sleep. Saw the Braves lost again. 5-2 the final score. That is now a sweep at the hands of the Padres in San Diego for the second straight year. You may remember, I'm sure you do, opening series last year, the nightmare year of 2025, the Braves 0-7 start. The first four games took place out in San Diego. That is where Jurickson and Profar found out he was suspended. Then things just kind of snowballed out of control from there. But that actually makes nine straight losses, the four last year, the three this year, that's seven. If you go back to the playoffs in 2024, the Braves were swept in two games. It was that three-game series that the format is now, that opening round, the wild card round. But the Braves had to go to San Diego, lost the first two games abruptly, and that's all she wrote. So dating back to that, that is the ninth straight year. Got to go back to the 2023 season when the Braves won the final game of that series out in San Diego in the regular season to find a victory. But man, nine straight losses. I'm sorry, the 24 regular season, not 23, but 24 regular season, we won the final game. Nine straight losses in San Diego, as Barrett Salee just said, and as me and Annika said yesterday, house of horrors is what San Diego has become. It's crazy in my mind right now. The Braves won that series against the Dodgers in Chavez Ravine earlier this year. That was Mother's Day weekend. The Braves took 2 out of 3 in Los Angeles, and I think we've had better success in L.A. recently, which has always been a nightmare to go. The Braves historically have never done well playing the Dodgers in Los Angeles, but the sample size right now shows that the Padres, a little bit south of Los Angeles, seems to be the place the Braves can't win. So it's frustrating. The Braves, don't look now, have lost 4 of the last 5 series. If you date back to that White Sox series that has not been completed yet, the Braves lost both of those games in Chicago. The Braves also lost, let's see, they went to New York and lost the series against the Mets, a very struggling, bad Mets team. You lost 2 of 3 out there. Then the Giants came to Atlanta. You have not completed that series yet. That was cursed by weather the entire time. The rain out on the first one, or the delayed game, I guess it was, suspended, where you essentially played a doubleheader in game two. You lost both of those, and then game three was a rain out that you'll make up at the end of August. But that series has already been lost, losing those two. And then this weekend, you won 2 of 3 against the Brewers. That was nice. It was a fun weekend outside of the Sunday loss. Whatever, you won 2 of 3, but now you lose 3 in a row to the Padres. That's 4 in a row overall. And the Philadelphia Phillies won last night. That means the Braves lead in the NL East now down to 4.5 games. That is a lead nonetheless. The Braves' record still very good at 48-31, but there's no denying that with the health situation, the rotation, the lack of production from the players you need production from, I would say that things are not very good in the Braves' stratosphere as we're waking up on June 25th. Again, 48-31, 4.5-game lead. If you had told anybody going into this season that on June 25th you would have those numbers and that lead, you would celebrate. You would say, finally, things are going the Braves' way. I can't wait to settle in and watch this season. That is all factual. However, if you do the sample size of that really ridiculous, almost comical good start the Braves got this season and winning all those series, if you look at the last, you know, what have the Braves lost now, 10 of their last, looks like the Braves have lost 10 of their last 14 games. As I've mentioned, 4 of the last 5 series dropped. Production from your best players being Austin Riley and say, I don't know, throw somebody else out there. Matt Olson is actually kind of struggling. He did get a couple of hits yesterday, struck out a couple times too. You got Ha-Seong Kim doing absolutely nothing. Hey, are you sitting down this morning? If you're not, sit down, take a deep breath, take a sip of coffee before I'm about to tell you what I'm about to tell you. Ha-Seong Kim got the start in San Diego last night. 0-for-3, 0.77, I'm sorry, 0.077 batting average. His OPS now in absolutely comical, in the other way, other sense of the word, the other comical, 0.244, a 244 OPS. Just the one of the worst hires that the Braves, I'm sorry, signing so far. There's still a lot of season left. But as of right now, he is in the Melvin Upton category, maybe Dan Uggla category of some of the worst signings the Braves have ever had, if it continues to be this abysmal. Dominic Smith wound up pinch hitting for him late in the game, but Ha-Seong Kim just 0-for-3 again. So you blame all these things, you look at all the factors, You look at the recent last couple of weeks. Unfortunately, this is not a good stretch for the Braves, dealing with the injuries they're dealing with, the rotation finally kind of catching up to them a little bit. It wasn't Perez's fault last night, by the way. Martin Perez gave you four innings of four-hit ball, three earned runs, four strikeouts. Did walk four, so he had some traffic. But then the Braves bullpen came in, and let's see, what the Braves bullpen? Only gave up two earned runs over five innings. So the bullpen wasn't terrible. Some roster moves, by the way, yesterday. Tyler Kinley has been reactivated off the IL. As a result, J.R. Ritchie went back down to AAA. So there's a little bit of movement there. We'll talk to Bill Shanks about what all that means at 9 o'clock this morning on the Kind of Baseball Thursday. Now that things have wrapped up, no more Athens Little League Report, no more David Barbie, no more Coach Johnson every Thursday. Still have Bill Shanks year-round, so we do refer to it as Baseball Thursday in a sense. But Baseball Thursday really goes from like early February all the way through like early June. But we'll have Bill Shanks to talk about the Braves, all the roster moves, the struggles, not trying to dwell on a bad thing. But unfortunately, that's kind of what it is right now when you talk about the Braves. We'll also talk about the Hawks draft now wrapping up. That's something he's been very locked into for the last several months leading up to the draft. Last night, the Hawks in the second round did add center Henry Vassar, a Frenchman from North Carolina, played at the University of North Carolina. He is French, however, but that was acquired via a trade with the Los Angeles Clippers. Winds up being the number 52 overall pick. And I heard some ESPN conversation prior to the show that Henry Vassar was kind of an interesting case where a lot of teams, NBA teams, were very interested in him. But apparently behind the scenes, kind of talking about roles and contracts, was not really seen eye to eye by some. And some are saying the Hawks got them a very, very good player late in the draft that kind of slid down that far. So we'll get Bill's opinion on that and the other picks that the Hawks had on day one a couple of nights ago, as that is now in the rearview mirror. And we look forward to the next Hawks season, which will be coming up in October. So 72 days until kickoff. The Braves fall again last night, swept by the hands of the San Diego Padres. No fun. Oh, by the way, Joey Bart, backup catcher, he got the only runs for the Braves, a two-run homer. They gave Drake Baldwin a day off. We talked about his struggles yesterday. He is 1-for-29 since hitting that 473-foot home run in his first at-bat back after missing a month or so from that oblique injury. It was good to see. We all jumped up and down and celebrated. What a moonshot. But then since then, he has just really struggled. So I think the day off yesterday was just kind of a hit that reset button, man. With the day off today, it kind of compounds into a 2 days off. And then you head to San Francisco tomorrow. Another very late first pitch. It is Friday, so it feels a little bit different. But a 10:15 first pitch coming up Friday night. That's tomorrow in San Francisco. We'll have it for you right here on the Ref. Another late one on Saturday, a 9:15 first pitch, and then 4 o'clock, that typical West Coast Sunday afternoon game. Before you come back home, a day off Monday, then the St. Louis Cardinals will be at Truist Park next week. So there's your next few days of Braves baseball. Unfortunately, the brooms came out in San Diego. They're having a really good season in San Diego, even with the lack of production from their two superstars. Manny Machado and Fernando Tatis Jr. have not had the ideal seasons at all. Manny Machado's batting average is actually 184, absolutely abysmal, a 645 OPS. He's sort of, as Clay has pointed out multiple times, he is your Austin Riley right now of the San Diego Padres. Fernando Tatis Jr., although he's hitting 283, respectable, he's only hit three homers all season long. One of those came a couple of nights ago against the Braves, but you expect way more than three dingers from one of your best, most electric players in Major League Baseball, one of the highest paid as well. But they're not producing as much as you would expect, but they still have a very good record, again, at 42-37. They are looking up at the Dodgers, but everybody is at this point. The Dodgers really starting to click. But that NL West is certainly interesting, where a team with a record like the Padres are currently looking up at a 9-game deficit. When you're 42-37, you certainly expect to be very, very in good position in your division. And they are. They will be a playoff team if it all ended today, and they're on track to absolutely be a playoff team. But the Dodgers just really, really starting to click. They've now won 3 in a row, 7 of their last 10, best record in baseball, still the only team with 50 victories after the Braves had claimed the first to 20, first to 30, first to 40. And now they've kind of stalled right now, the Braves losing 10 of their last 14, only won three of their last 10. So we'll see what happens. Four in a row for the Braves, lost, and take the day off, reset the batteries, go to San Francisco, put the jackets on. Haven't looked at the forecast for San Francisco. I kind of don't need to. I know it's just going to be upper 60s, low 70s, breezy, maybe even a little bit chillier if they have some front or something coming through, but always been a very, very chilly, windy place. And I remember back in the 90s when it was not fun to go to San Francisco, whether it was Candlestick Park or early 2000s when they built their current ballpark, and Barry Bonds was knocking the cover off the ball quite a bit. But a lot of history with the Braves in San Francisco. Used to be part of that division out there, the NL West, for many, many years before they expanded to the wild card era. But nonetheless, it's just where you got to go. Another West Coast trip for the Braves. Get this weekend started and see if we can get a couple of wins before we head back home. But right now, the Braves very much licking their wounds. There is no doubt about it. All right, happy Thursday morning to you. Sun getting a little bit higher. That sky turning more and more blue outside of our window. Feels very good outside right now, as mentioned. Going to be hot this afternoon, even hotter over the next several days as we're creeping up on 4th of July weekend. Going to hit a quick break. Come back. I will replay for you a very, very good conversation with Brandon Adams, host of Dog Nation Daily, noon to one right here on the Rev. Had a good chat with him yesterday about various different college football and Georgia Bulldogs topics, which are all still relevant a few hours later. So if you don't mind, I'll hit a quick break, come back and do that for you. On the other side, it is 6:23 right here on the Morning Show, 960 The Rev.
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0: Little T-Rex, Bang a Gong, 1972. I do like this song, by the way. 72 days until kickoff. Songs from 1972. Not really in my favorite era of music as we like dip into the low 70s, even the 60s next week. We'll keep it going for a little while until we get a little more creative and maybe find some other songs from different eras that charted certain numbers. I don't think anybody wants to listen to 40s and 50s music for weeks at a time.
1: Especially 50s music.
0: 30s and 20s. Hey, Annika, what was that? You like some 50s? We'll find it.
1: Honestly, I feel like 50s and 60s is more my thing than like 70s.
0: We'll certainly find the cream of the crop. We'll find the apples in the tree that are worth picking.
1: Yes.
0: But yeah, we'll get a little more creative as this countdown goes on. I do like some T-Rex, though. This is like a good vibe right here. I don't know any other song by T-Rex, but Bang a Gong, Get It On. That's the name of the song from 1972. All right, as I teased, let's listen back to our man Brandon Adams, host of Dog Nation Daily. Good conversation with him yesterday. If you don't mind, we'll do that. We got three more hours on the other side to fill all morning long. Bill Shang is coming up at 9:05. But first, enjoy it again, or for the first time, Brandon Adams yesterday right here on 960 The Ref.
2: The Georgia football offseason now basically in full swing with the Georgia baseball team done. Let's bring in Brandon Adams.

0: Love the way Dooley's Junkyard Dog hits. That means it's time to talk to the host of Dog Nation Daily, noon to one, right here on The Ref. And anywhere you get your podcast, Brandon, nice enough to join us on a Wednesday morning. B.A., how are you this morning? Did you feel that low humidity air when you got in your car this morning?
1: Yeah, it was pleasant, and it's been pleasant the last couple of days, and I really enjoyed that. So I'm like you. It also makes me think a little bit about Georgia football, which, as you said and Annika said, will be here before we know it.
0: I'm telling you. It's become almost a joke in a way. I'm not joking. I count down every year, and I love it, but I'm kind of the countdown guy. But 73 days, B.A., I don't think that's as long as some people think. I know we got a lot of summer to go. A lot of us haven't taken our vacations yet. We got a lot of things happening, but 73 days is not exactly a long time, is it?
1: Yeah, and I feel like, and I think I've probably said this before, as someone who does this every day, I'm always keen to notice when others are now also talking college football as well. And I do think that there's just a, you know, because look, the problem is if you're just a general sports fan or just a, you know, a random person who lives a very busy life, got a job and family, things like that, sometimes it's a little bit hard to follow all of the news that might come out. And so, you know, if you talk to somebody in, like, say, February or something like that, well, you know, what does Texas have? What does LSU have? What is Georgia bringing back? You know, where does it all stack up? People might not be fully aware of all of that. But by the time you get to, you know, June turning into July, the sense that I get is there's just a greater awareness from what we might call, like, say, the more casual type fans of, you know, about what Georgia has, about where they stack up, what the schedule looks like. And that's always one of the fun things for me is I can just stare at schedules all day long and just see who's playing whom and what's going on. And it just feels like this is one of those corner poles that you go around where a lot more of that kind of thing starts to happen.
0: I'm with you on the schedule thing. I've got like three sheets of paper that I always have in front of me on The Ref here. And one of them is the upcoming helmet schedule from FBS schedules. It's all in color. It's got the logos on the helmets and the names and that grid of the SEC. It brings comfort to me, B.A., and I'm looking at this thing, and I like what I'm seeing, man, and we're in for a pretty fun year. Are you excited about the 9-game schedule this year? Are you apprehensive like a lot of people and the coaches are?
1: Well, I have probably two minds on it. I would say as a football fan that likes to consume good games, this is clearly better for us, and this is one of the things that I have argued for a while, that if you look at the data, television ratings, things like that, the most popular content are games in which SEC teams compete against other SEC teams. So it just stands to reason that we ought to be trying to provide the public as much of that as we can. And I would say even at the expense of, you know, some non-conference games, which, you know, there was a big uproar about the Florida State game, you know, a couple of weeks ago. You know, obviously there may be a world one day when there is no more Tennessee State and things like that. And most fans would view that as a good thing. But in the world we live in now, it's like, do you want a ninth SEC game or do you want more non-conference games? I mean, I think it's personally, you know, totally reasonable to say I like additional SEC games. Mm-hmm. So from a fan who likes watching good games, there will be more of those now, and I like that. But I think I probably also echo a concern that's been expressed by the coaches that the worst thing about college football is the College Football Playoff Selection Committee. They are just not adept at making what I call qualitative evaluations. They only seem capable of counting wins and losses. They don't seem willing to take a stand and say, we just simply think this team is better than this other team. Mm-hmm. And look who they play. Look at the wins they've collected. There really is no, you know, good way for them to understand resume and then explain that in a way that the average person can make sense of. And so if the SEC coaches, and I believe this is true, if they believe that, you know, their extra efforts of playing this 9-game conference schedule not going to be I certainly think they have plenty of reason to feel that way.
0: I'm glad you mentioned the Florida State game, by the way. That's not in my notes. It should have been in my notes to talk to you about. We have not officially gotten the word from the universities yet, Florida State or Georgia. But a lot of people that when they report things, I take it as facts, reported over the last several days that they're going to play in Nashville that Labor Day weekend of 2028 is what it sounds like. But a little bit of mixed emotions from Georgia fans. What's your take on the likelihood, and seems like factual, that Georgia is going to play Florida State in Nashville in 2028?
1: Well, I thought the reaction was a little bit weird. And listen, I try to, you know, align myself. I think I would say I'm naturally aligned with Georgia fans on most issues because I am a Georgia fan. But I thought that some of the Georgia fan reaction to this was a little bit weird from the standpoint that there was this argument of, oh, this is something they're taking from us and this is something they're doing. to reduce the value of, you know, our season tickets. And listen, I am very, very committed to seeing fans have their season ticket value protected. I'm not, that's not something I take lightly, but I guess this argument does not really land me the way that it does with some people, given the fact that, I mean, I'm however old I am, I've been going to Georgia games my entire life. Georgia's never played Florida State in a home and home in my entire lifetime. So, you know, the idea that this is something that's being taken from us when it never really existed, you know, I just don't know that I necessarily bought that. And, you know, some Georgia fans seem to be treating, well, you know, Florida State coming in here to Athens, if it were to happen, would have been a really big deal. But the truth is, Florida State's been terrible now for a couple of years in a row. Mm-hmm. When Georgia beat them 63-3 in the Orange Bowl a couple of years ago, seems like it broke that program, and they haven't been good since then. So, you know, if that version of Florida State were a big opponent and making for a big game, then home games this year, like, say, Missouri, for instance, or Auburn, for instance, boy, those are even bigger games. And so, you know, I hope that Georgia fans see the value in games like that. Their SEC opponents, they may not be top 25 matchups. They might be, but they may not be. But when you look at the overall quality of the game and the quality of the opponent that you're playing, to me, that's far more substantial than what you'd have gotten with at least this version of Florida State, trying to extrapolate what it might be in 2028. We just simply don't know. Mm-hmm. So I thought the reaction to the Florida State thing was a little bit weird. I mean, I certainly understand the sentiment. Fans want to see big games. They'd like to see as many of those in Athens as possible. Some Georgia fans like taking trips to other, you know, cool venues. Doak Campbell, certainly one of those. But I guess I would also add to that, look, in the 21st century, if it was not for the neutral site non-conference games, we wouldn't have really gotten any big non-conference games at all. So this to me does not feel like a massive departure from, you know, what college football has been for most of this century.
0: What about the location? There were like six or seven options out there. And again, it sounds like Nashville is going to be the spot with the Titans' new stadium. I saw some Georgia fans saying, hey, we're already going to Vandy that year. Why another trip to Nashville? Me personally, BA, I don't see a bad time being had Labor Day weekend in Nashville by Georgia fans going to a non-conference, you know, big matchup against Florida State. But so yeah, what do you think about Nashville?
1: Yeah, no, I would agree with that. I mean, I think going to Nashville is fun. Now, when I said something like that on social media, I will admit I did not realize they were also playing Vanderbilt in Nashville that same year. So that's, you know, that's a lot of Nashville for one year, but I guess, you know, maybe not, you know, no such thing is too much of a good thing in that particular sense. I'll also say this, and this is kind of broadening it out just a little bit. Atlanta better be very careful, because Atlanta for a long time has been what I think of as the capital city for college football in America, because it's been the place where the SEC championship takes place. It is the epicenter where, obviously, 70 miles from Georgia, but also really close to Tuscaloosa and Auburn and Clemson and, you know, not too far from Knoxville. Like, all these big SEC or Southern college football meccas, you know, they're all, you know, just a couple of hours, 3 hours, whatever, from Atlanta. And so Atlanta has really benefited from that proximity and has really been as closely branded to college football as any city. But as Nashville continues to grow as a metro area, they're building a new stadium, they're going to get a Super Bowl. Atlanta, I think, is going to have to defend its status as the top place for college football in a way that it never had to defend that really against, like, say, Tampa or New Orleans or Orlando, any of these cities that might would have tried to take that. They never really stood up and offered much, you know, of a real threat. But I think the Nashville situation is different, that when you move 10 years in the future, you know, the fact that Nashville takes this game away that we would have previous years thought might be in Atlanta, I mean, there could be more of that to come. And the future of the SEC championship game is very much in doubt. And, you know, one day we may think of Nashville for college football the way we think of Atlanta if this city and the state we live in is not careful to make sure it's got its ducks in a row to continue to be an enticing place for college football. And that could really change, and Nashville could be the beneficiary of all that.
0: I have had that same thought, and I think you spelled it out very, very clearly and very well. I've thought Nashville is an up-and-rising college football city for a while now, especially that new stadium coming their way. You talked about this on Dog Nation Daily yesterday, BA. I love a good list. I like this time of year for the magazine purposes and the opinions. Like you just said, a lot of people now starting to talk college football that don't do it every day like we do. But you talked about the kind of prominent voices about Gunnar Stockton out there. I've seen a couple lists. In fact, someone sent me an Annika list yesterday of, what was it, the top 10 quarterbacks?
2: And running backs.
0: Running backs. There was another one with quarterbacks. So, like, Gunnar Stockton was not on there. And I don't get my feelings all hurt about that. I know that Gunner's not the best college quarterback out there, but he's efficient in our minds. But what do you think the national view is going into 26 with year two of Gunnar Stockton as a starting Georgia quarterback?
1: Yeah, I mean, I think opinions are pretty divided overall, and I think some have noticed what Gunnar looked like at his best, and we've all cited these games over and over again. On the road to Tennessee, the October game against Ole Miss, I would put Texas in that category. And in those games against big opponents, in the case of the Tennessee game, a hostile environment where you had to score as many points as possible to win, certainly in the Tennessee and Ole Miss game that was true, you really can't play much better than Gunnar Stockton did. And so there are some who've seen that, and they're, you know, putting Gunnar Stockton pretty high on their list of, you know, what might be, you know, top quarterbacks in college football. There are others seemingly who look at the totality of the season and say those really strong performances from Gunnar, maybe they're the outlier and they're not most appropriately reflective of how good Gunnar really is. And look, I'm like you, I don't want to say take it personal, but I hope that Gunnar takes it personal. I hope that the Georgia offense takes this personally, because, you know, there does seem to be this lingering doubt of, well, can Georgia really be what it needs to be offensively? Can Gunnar Stockton really need to be what he can be? Can he be what he needs to be? I mean, to say offensively, you know, can he do that? And I mean, I think there are a lot of Georgia fans who would love to see this offense come out this year, emphatically answer those challenges and those questions, really leave no doubt. And obviously, if you trace it back to spring practice, you know, Georgia talked a lot about wanting to do just that, although maybe saying in a slightly different way. But I mean, I think that's one of the big storylines here right now, which is, you know, Georgia has experienced the quarterback position. That's really valuable. But it's also a scenario where, you know, a lot of these other top national contenders, Ohio State, Texas, Ole Miss, you know, LSU, not at their program, but, you know, elsewhere, you know, they've got experience at the quarterback if we assume that Sam Levitt's healthy. And so, you know, these teams that want to vie for playoff contention and national championships, a lot of them

0: Ice Cube's Big 3 is back. The most competitive basketball league on earth is on CBS this Saturday. Big 3 All-Star Dwight Howard and the LA Riot take on Greg Monroe and the Dallas Power. Then in another clash of undefeated teams, Earl Clark and Coach Steven Jackson lead the DMV Trilogy against Montrezl Harrell, Coach Dr. J, and the Chicago Triplets. The game played the way you love. 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
1: So maybe take away from that. I think that when you don't see a guy like Nate Frazier on the ESPN list, I think what you're seeing is, you know, to me that feels less like a slight and more of just a reflection that, hey, for as much as Georgia fans have come to like Nate Frazier and as much as Georgia fans have come to believe that Frazier's in for a really good season, you know, perhaps just not on the national radar yet. Now, last year, Nate statistically had about as good a year from a running back as Georgia's had probably since DeAndre Swift last year in 2019. So, you know, there's already a good bit of, you know, prolific performance from Nate Frazier, but this is also a year in which a lot of SEC running backs have had even more, you know, production in their career. You know, Kewan Lacy coming back from Ole Miss, you know, depending on his health, what Ahmad Hardy ends up being for Missouri, you know, Jayden Ball, the running back at Florida. But there are a lot of SEC running backs who've put up some very big numbers. And so sometimes it's important to draw the contrast that we live face first in the world of Georgia football all the time. And so the fact that Nate Frazier is still here and the fact that Nate Frazier is going to take the next step is something that we're well acquainted with. But sometimes it's appropriate to zoom out, look at from 10,000 feet and just observe the fact that the national media is not as plugged into that as Georgia fans are. So, you know, Nate does have some work to do to really introduce himself to the country this year. And, of course, a lot of Georgia fans believe that's what's going to happen.
2: Couple more minutes with the host of Dog Nation Daily, Brandon Adams, our Wednesday guest here on The Ref. Connor Riley joined your show yesterday, too, my former classmate at the University of Georgia. He wrote something for DogNation.com that maybe some Georgia fans did not realize, that of the five-star cornerbacks signed under Kirby Smart, Tyson Campbell, Dalen Everett, Keely Ringo, Jaheim Singletary, and Ellis Robinson still in the program, none have gone on to be a first-round draft pick. Hopefully Ellis can buck that trend in a draft to come pretty soon if he has another big year. But what do you take from that? It was well written by Connor, but what are your takes on that sort of lack of development, and maybe Ellis can be that guy in the near future?
1: Yeah, I mean, I think in some respects, recruiting has always been a numbers game. And that's why when you got one five-star, well, that's great, but even better would be to have two five-stars, because, you know, five-stars, typically speaking, are about a 50-50 proposition, and anybody who's ever played roulette knows that things that are 50-50 propositions don't quite always work out that way. And so, therefore, you do just want to stack as much talent in the room as you can, and you hope it works out for the best. And, you know, sometimes it just doesn't. And you mentioned some of the examples of that where that hasn't quite been true, although, I mean, I think there's plenty of reason to believe that Ellis Robinson is going to end up performing the way you would expect a former five-star quarterback at a high school to work out. I think the Connors, you know, research on this and presentation of that is fascinating. And I do think it speaks to, you know, what Georgia needs to do this year. Because, listen, I think of cornerback as a position on a premium level the same way I would think about edge rusher, a defensive line. I mean, to have a true lockdown cornerback to me is just as valuable as having, you know, a dominant defensive lineman or a great pass rusher. And so if Georgia has that with Ellis Robinson, I think the entire complexion of the defense is going to be different because of that. And to have him really live up to his five-star billing would absolutely be a big deal. So in the past, it hasn't always worked out. But that's one of the things that I think that made Robinson's season a year ago not quite special, but certainly comforting, that his development was coming along the way a prospect of that magnitude you would hope it would. And maybe there's more of that here to come in 2026 as well.
2: Finally, B.A., for those listening, I apologize for repeating myself yet again on this, but the 2026 Georgia baseball team, I believe we're going to remember them forever, much like we do the 2017 Georgia football team, SEC champions, lovable, memorable players, did not get the ultimate ring in the very end. But we enjoyed, and we talked with you a lot about it throughout the season, a fantastic season, unfortunate ending in Omaha, but just, I guess, tip of the cap to Oklahoma for going and doing the thing. But it did sting a little bit getting eliminated, but great season nonetheless, right, B.A.?
1: Yeah, it absolutely was. I mean, you know, listen, baseball is a sport. We're getting hot at the right time. Can't be rewarded. I don't know if there is a better example I can think of getting hot at the right time, more so than this year's Oklahoma team, who

0: Yeah, they're down in the NCAA regional. They're on the road. They're on the verge of getting, kicked out of the tournament. And then they just got scorching hot, walked off Tech, blew through Kansas, and obviously a very tough customer a couple of times against Georgia before finally, really handling North Carolina. So all credit to them. I thought it was fun to see them parading the championship trophy through Omaha. You know, I think it just speaks to the cool nature of that event. And it was great to have Georgia back there. And I do appreciate these really fun personalities on this year's Georgia team who helped introduce a lot of Georgia fans to how great college baseball can be. And I do believe there's more of that on the way. And next year it'll be, getting to know some new players. It seems like Georgia's already been pretty busy bringing in some transfers. I won't pretend to be an expert on who they are, but the last couple of years, the transfers that Wes Johnson have brought in, they've, pretty quickly made themselves the fan favorites and, for the most part, been very successful players. I expect this new crop to be no different, and Georgia to be right back in the hunt once again. So I think the college baseball is here to stay around Dog Nation, and I am, for one, very happy about that.
1: Thanks, B.A. We'll catch you again soon, man.
0: Thanks a lot, guys.
1: All right, thank you, Brandon Adams. Brandon Adams, the host of Dog Nation Daily, back here live on a Thursday morning in the ref studio. Sun kind of up, but the clouds are kind of taking over too, which is nice. But good chat with him yesterday, as we always get him on Wednesdays. Host of Dog Nation Daily, as we just said, noon to one right here on the ref. Wherever you get your platform or your podcast from, whatever platform is what I'm trying to say, or you can listen to him live. I think he goes live on YouTube. Is there any other live broadcast, or is that it, Annika? Do you know? That may be the only option. I'm not sure what else he has besides some Twitch or something, but I don't know. Who knows? Anyway, you can watch it live on YouTube. I know that. Maybe there's an option or two more, but you can get it wherever. But we prefer you listen right here on the ref, noon to one, every single day. Even if there's a Braves game, we make the Braves wait for Brandon Adams, which I think is pretty nice.
2: Mm-hmm.
1: 72 days. I know we probably said 73 in there a couple of times in that interview, but we're waking up 72 days until Georgia football. Annika's been tasked with finding all the bangers from 1972 to play, and she's working on that very diligently. I'll break it down even further for you. Instead of 72 days, Annika, what if I told you 6,220,800 seconds? Did I say that correctly? 6,220,800 seconds until kickoff, or at least the day of kickoff. 103,680 minutes until kickoff.
2: That sounds kind of low. The 6 million seconds mm-hmm. sounds high, but a second's really not that long.
1: What is the deal where if you counted to a million, it would take you like 11 days, I want to say, like every second. There's like a million seconds, but if you count to a billion, it'd take you 30 years. Like, it's insane like how much different like a million and a billion is. There's like that whole saying. What is that?
2: Okay, so 1 million seconds is mm-hmm. roughly 11.5 days.
1: Okay.
2: And then 1 billion seconds is 31.7 years.
1: Yeah, isn't that insane when you think about it that way?
2: And, well, now there's, like, trillions and stuff.
1: Yeah, now that Elon Musk is a trillionaire, the word trillion is now in the category, I guess.
2: I had heard that before, but I didn't really think that was, like, actual possibility.
1: Yeah, so what trillions is that 1,000 billions? Is that right? I know a billion is 1,000 million. So a trillion, I'm assuming, I don't really think about it because, like, when do I ever use trillions in anything?
2: 1,000 billion is 1 trillion.
1: So 1,000 billion. That is insane that there is now a trillionaire.
2: There's 12 zeros
1: in this world. Yeah, that's insane. How many years? Ask AI real quick, then we'll move on from this. How many years would 1 trillion seconds be? I guess you can do that math kind of in your head. Before you tell me, let me unpack it in my head. So you said a billion is 31 years. Mm-hmm. So you got to take that and multiply it by 1,000, right? So 31,000 years, right?
2: Yeah, 31,709 years.
1: Yeah, that wasn't as hard as we thought. 31,000 years to count to a trillion, if you assume you count one every second.
2: You just got to move your decimal.
1: That's right. 1,728 hours, Annika, until kickoff. 1,728 hours. That doesn't sound bad.
2: That sounds really low, actually.
1: That's the one that always gets me, is like there are 24 hours in a day, so the increments do add up to 1,728, but that also, like, it feels like they get peeled off real quick. We peel the days off very fast, but like this show lasts 4 hours and I feel like it flies by every single morning.
2: You know what really sounds like not a lot?
1: What's that?
2: There are only 10 Saturdays until September 5th.
1: I like looking at that. So we're less than a football season away from football season. Like a few weeks ago, we had the 13 Saturdays, I think it was, until kickoff. And you think about the 13 Saturdays in a regular season with the bye week. And things are good. So anyway, 10 weeks, 2 days, as you just said, 19.7% of the year will pass between now and kickoff. So we'll go with that. Anyway, it's coming. Braves stink. We're just trying to avoid Braves conversation. That's what we're trying to do. It is the first place Braves, but Annika, did you catch any of it? I saw a few innings last night for the first time all week.
2: Yeah, I saw a little bit. I guess I fell asleep in the sixth. Braves were already down, so it's, I was like, I'm just going to bed.
1: It's still late. 8:40 is not early for a start of a three-hour baseball game. But yeah, the Braves lose again. The house of horrors that is San Diego continues. 9 straight losses in San Diego, going back to the two-game sweep of the 2024 playoffs. You had to go back to the regular season in 24 when you had a singular victory out in San Diego. So just been a really tough place to play. The Padres having a very good year. They're 42-37. 3 of those wins at the expense of the Braves. But 5-2 last night, Joey Bart got the only runs for the Braves, his first homer as a Brave. I think he's hit like 31 or 32 in his career with other teams, but his first as a Brave came last night. Drake Baldwin got the night off, Annika, after his struggles. So
2: he pinch hit at some point.
1: Did he come in at some point?
2: I feel like I remember seeing him.
1: I got to study the box score again. He did come in and pinch hit for Mateo, a couple at bats, actually. So he was your DH for the second half of the game. That is good. I'm just learning that right now. He was 0-for, unfortunately. Struck out one of those two at bats, so he is now 1-for-31 since his 473-foot homer.
2: Yeah, right after the two-run homer, he struck out. Mm-hmm. So
1: the struggles continue, so I'm glad he got in, but then you get today off to kind of compound with a half a day off yesterday, I guess, and then try to get right in San Francisco tomorrow night, 10:15, right here on the Rev. Quick break, we'll come back and wrap up hour number one at 6:53.
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0: I'll tell you what you can do with that heat dome coming our way. And let me just jam out to some Dean Martin. Let it snow, baby. Let it snow. I was watching the very, very, very early 3 a.m. news this morning, Annika.
1: Yeah.
0: I got up extra early, drank some coffee, did my Peloton ride before I came here. But I was watching the like 3 o'clock ABC, whatever the world news is. And they were in full-blown Christmas mode this morning because today, Annika, June 25th, is halfway to Christmas in the year. So we are at Christmas in June, if you want to call it.
1: People really do the Christmas in July thing, but that's not halfway.
0: Yeah, I think of that too. Like the Christmas in July, it's like that's actually month number 7 of the year.
1: Yeah, that's closer to Christmas.
0: Month number 6 is what we have right now. So if that's your thing, man, if you want to have a little Christmas in June, today is June 25th. And as far as the calendar year goes, you are halfway between last Christmas and next Christmas. So Merry Christmas, Annika. Let it snow, let it snow, let it snow.
1: What feels closer to Christmas, May or July? Because technically, I mean...
0: Well, yeah, you're right. May is, they're the same, I guess. July just feels like that, like, dog days of just dragging. May, usually in May is when you, like, look at the calendar and you're like, man, where is the year gone? Like, it's already May. Like, it kind of feels like Christmas was just recent. So I'll say May. What about you?
1: Honestly, July.
0: July.
1: I think like
0: that itch.
1: Yeah, I'm in Christmas mode from like November 1st to January 1st. So the sooner I can start thinking about Christmas, the better.
0: Christmas is a joyful time of year. We just got to get fall cranked up here as soon as possible. But we're only like 3 days into summer. Got a long, long, long way to go. When I say it feels great outside, and I make that joke about like, hey, it feels like football in the year. I'm not naive. I know that we have a very, very, very long hot summer ahead of us, and it is nowhere near time to start thinking about hoodies and fall, unless you're in the ref studio. It's always hoodie season. Annika's got her hoodie on. I guess. I'm just immune to it. I just don't really feel the cold in here until I go out for a while and come back in. Then you realize, man, it really is cold in there. All right, we got to break. Come back, get those emails ready on the other side. Plenty to get to today. Braves are struggling, and... the Hawks had a draft pick. That's about all the headlines I got, Annika. We'll find more to talk about, though. 3 hours to go. Bill Shanks coming up at 9:05. It's the morning show right here on 960 The Ref.
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0: Erica?
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0: Do you mind if we start that one more time?
1: Let's do it.
0: Let's try something different. 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
0: Got a better feel to it, doesn't it?
1: That works with me.
0: Dave can earn his name back on it when he gets back in town. Right now, this is our 10th straight show, me and you, Annika.
1: Yeah.
0: You're settled in nicely, man. So we'll get the voice guy. We'll switch it up every hour. We'll make sure it says Annika Sorrow and Logan Booker. Glad to have you in studio. Dave's still on vacation. He'll be back next week. He's been gone since Omaha.
1: Yeah.
0: Got business to tend to and things to do. So it's been good to have you around, though. There's no doubt about that.
1: I guess his last show was 2 weeks ago today, right?
0: Is that right?
1: I think so.
0: I'd have to go back and look at the calendar. It's been a hot minute. We'll get all of his stories when we get him back. We did talk to him every day for a while when he was in Oklahoma. Omaha. God, Oklahoma is the one that knocked us out. But you know what I'm saying. Braves lost last night again. Stop me if you've heard this before. A sweep in San Diego at the hands of the Padres. It happened last year. It happened this year. We'll have to wait until either the playoffs this year or next season before we get another chance to play in San Diego. I say just stay away. I say just don't even show up, man. It's been a house of horrors going back to 2004's postseason. Now 9 straight losses in San Diego. That's a place the Braves used to win quite a bit, Annika, when I was young. And things have turned recently. The Braves, I think, have had the better team of late, better roster, all that stuff. But, man, the Padres are really sticking it to us on a very nightly basis. So not a fun week for Braves baseball. We'll talk to Bill Shanks about it at 9:05, maybe a little bit surly, Bill. I figure when we talk to Bill at 9:05, we may as well just start with the Hawks.
1: Yeah.
0: The draft is now in the rearview mirror. The Hawks did pick up another player in round 2 yesterday, Henry Vasar. I believe I'm saying that right. That's how ESPN was saying it this morning. It's spelled V-E-E-S-A-A-R. He is French.
1: The pronunciation guy says Vasar.
0: Okay, good.
1: V-E-H in all caps.
0: Okay.
1: And then dash S-A-R-R. So
0: that's all I need for
1: Vasar.
0: Me. Vasar, center from North Carolina, the University of, via a trade. The Hawks and Clippers swapped their spots last night with some cash considerations as well. Just sort of a very typical late second round, not a lot of collateral trade that the Hawks wound up getting Henry Vasar.
1: Averaged 17 points, 8.7 rebounds, 2.1 assists, and 1.2 blocks at North Carolina last season.
0: How big a boy is he?
1: That's not on the sheet. Oh, 6'11".
0: Yeah, so he's a tall guy, 6'11". Yeah, when you're a center in college basketball, you're usually pretty tall, so get you a big guy. Now he'll blend right in the NBA. There are a dime a dozen that size in the NBA. The NBA really is a game for giants. You realize that? Like, the shortest person on the court that you think is short because they're just out there amongst giants, I promise you if you met them in person, you'd be, like, looking straight up at them and like, holy cow. Like, it's kind of funny. When you're walking around campus, Annika, do you see somebody and just go, he's a basketball player?
1: You can basically tell all of them, like, what sport they play and who they are.
0: Some people are just born to play a certain sport.
1: I don't know that it would be the same at, like, other schools, but at a school like Georgia that's able to, like, go out and recruit and, like, get the people that they want to get and, like, get guys and girls that, you know, like, look like athletes. Yeah. Like, it's pretty obvious.
0: So I'm not trying to be weird here at all. Forgive me, and let's not make it weird. But sometimes, like, if you look at a girl on campus whose legs are, like, 6 feet tall, you're like, she plays volleyball.
1: She plays volleyball,
0: like,
1: yeah.
0: You know for a fact, like, that's a volleyball player. Mm-hmm. She was born to play the sport of volleyball because she is all legs. And that's typically what most volleyball players are, very tall with very long legs. And you can just kind of tell.
1: Yeah.
0: And basketball players, too, when you're 6'10" walking around campus, like, there's a pretty good chance you're not just an average, unathletic 6'10" individual.
1: Well, then,
0: you're probably here on a scholarship.
1: Yeah, and linebackers, obviously, you're like, oh, yeah, no, like, you play on our line. Like, you are the biggest guy I've ever seen in my life. And and they all have the same book bags that are like have their little dangling patch, and it's like, okay, yeah.
0: That's the big giveaway is the athletic backpack and name tag.
1: But even if they don't have exactly. Even if they don't have the backpack, they're wearing the hoodie or the sweatpants, or they have the like cool headphones that have the dog stuff on it. So
0: the human body is a crazy thing. Like if you're healthy enough and you have a weight training regime, a nutrition regime that is offered to athletes at the University of Georgia, anybody can really bulk up and be a very muscular individual. But like, you're right. When you're sitting like on a bus or in a classroom next to a defensive lineman or a outside linebacker or something, like, we just ain't the same.
1: Yeah.
0: We are not the same. Like, those guys are massively, unbelievably fine-tuned athletes. And then you put 100 of them on the field against 100 of them that play for the other team, and like, you realize that it's a really hard sport to succeed in.
1: I don't know that I've actually ever told this story on air, which is kind of blowing my mind.
0: Let's do it.
1: My gosh, like, third day on campus, I got off the bus and I start walking and I look up and I'm like, this is a giant human being.
0: Mm-hmm.
1: He turns around and I'm like, oh, that's Nazir Stackhouse. Mm-hmm. So I go up to him, obviously.
0: The biggest of human beings.
1: Yes. I go up to him, obviously, and I'm like, hey, like, sorry if this is weird. I was just like, I'm a big fan. Like, can I get a picture for my dad?
0: Yeah, man.
1: And he was like, you know who I am? I was like, yeah, dude, like, you're Nazir. Like, that's obviously awesome. I know who you are. And he was like, yeah, that's so cool. Like, of course. So I take the picture. I DM'd it to him on Instagram, like, not expecting him to even see it. He saw it, responded, followed me back, and we've been friends since. I mean, I've seen him a couple times. We went to, like, dinner at a place in Five Points one time. Like, he's a great guy, but every time I go anywhere with him, people are like, oh, that's Nazir. Like, it's just obvious. He's such a big guy.
0: Stack's a damn good dog, man.
1: Yes.
0: He had that moment against Missouri. What was that, 23 or 4? I forget which year it was, but the interception that kind of sealed things up at the end. And, yeah, he was one of the big personalities that have come through Athens, and he's one of those guys that I expect to see on the sideline, like, forever. Where is he now, by the way? I know he's in the league.
1: He's with Packers, or
0: he was. With the Packers, I think.
1: Yeah.
0: That's right. Yeah, but, yeah, hopefully he pans out, and, yeah, he is with the Packers now. I hope he plays for 20 years. I have no idea how his trajectory is going to go in the NFL for the next several, but play as long as you can, young man, and then eventually I really want him part of, like, the Athens program. University of Georgia in some way, shape, or form forever. Like, he's one of those, like, ambassadors of the game, ambassadors of the sport.
1: This is
0: love
1: like
0: me some Stack
1: insider information, I guess.
0: Yeah, man.
1: But his family lives in Atlanta, so he's trying to find a place in Atlanta to be in the off season and be closer to Athens. He's in Athens all the time.
0: Good.
1: My roommates are friends with his college roommates, so he comes and sees them. And so, yeah, it's pretty cool. He's
0: like
1: a good guy.
0: Damn good dog, no
1: but
0: doubt about
1: huge.
0: It.
1: But huge. Like, I knew who he was immediately. Just, like, looks like an athlete, and then, I mean, it wasn't Nazir, so I knew who he was.
0: It's even the guys you don't think of when you're watching football is like, wow, that guy's massive. But then you see him in person, you're like, oh, wow, that guy's he's massive. Ray Drew comes to mind when I was a student. Like, and Ray was always a big guy, big defensive line guy. But he wasn't the biggest on the field by any stretch. But anytime you're like next to Ray Drew, you're like, wow, this guy's got some bulk. This guy could knock me over with his wrist if he wanted to. But he's out there banging bodies with other big dudes on the field, man. It's crazy so you've been on sidelines, by the way, before we get to emails. Like, you've done photo and stuff on the sideline.
1: Mm-hmm.
0: I know, like, sitting in the first couple of rows of Sanford Stadium, you probably get a similar sense. But I was kind of blown away when I first, in 2013, was the first time I had a credential around my neck, did a lot of photography during games. But when you're down there literally 3 feet from where they're having, like, violent contact, it'll blow your mind how, like, insanely intense the sport of football truly is. It does not translate through the television like it does when you can feel the, like, shock wave of Todd Gurley running over a player.
1: Well, there's, like,
0: it's crazy to me.
1: Sometimes you can hear a collision, like, on the TV because it's just that loud. You hear every collision on the field, and realize, I mean, like, they're all violent.
0: Yeah, and even just being in the stands. Like, if you're sitting in the 300 level, you're not really getting the full grasp of how hard those dudes are smacking into each other on a football field. It's wild, man. Absolutely wild. All right, let's get to them, Annika. Those lead-off emails. Thanks to everybody who participates. Let's get a little medley going this morning, Annika. What do you think?
1: I'm ready when you are.
0: 3, 2, 1.
3: You've got mail.
0: Always makes Christina and Wade very proud when you and Guy. Let's do one more. There's 3, 2, 1.
3: You've got mail.
0: That's what I'm talking about. We'll bring Cece in as well. With Annika in here, we got options. That's why we haven't done the, like, consistency we normally do. All right, Dr. Clay starting us off, as he always does, from Delray Beach, Florida, says, good Thursday morning to the Jay Ferguson and Bill Smychek. I think I'm saying that right. There's a lot of consonants and not a lot of vowels in that last name. Bill Smychek of Sports Radio. Annika, if you don't have anything, I'll move right on. Because I got nothing. Says on this Baseball Thursday, 70s countdown week and a special Annika Love Island daily update week. How about rock and roll producer Smychek and lead singer and 70s rocker Ferguson? So to bring it all together, let's hear some Thunder Island. Annika, not to get weird, but if you were in the early 70s, would you think this Mr. Ferguson guy is an attractive man?
1: I like the hair, yeah.
0: It's very feathered.
1: It's like long, but it's not like too long.
0: That like screams early 70s, mm-hmm. by the way. Yeah, I guess he's a good looking dude, especially with the style of the time. He's got that white leisure suit. He's at a piano. He's got the kind of the yacht rock like striped shirt underneath it. He is ready to be on a cruise ship.
1: If I was at the OG Woodstock and I saw him there, we'd probably have a conversation.
0: My man Jay Ferguson is using some very good hair product. You don't just get natural fluff like that. That requires some work and some effort. So anyway, Thunder Island, thank you, Clay, for bringing that up. And the reference to Love Island, you say Wednesday it's not on.
1: Yeah,
0: right?
1: There was nothing last night, not even after sun, but whatever, it's fine.
0: So you counting down to tonight to find out what happens.
1: 9 o'clock tonight.
0: I totally get it. All right, so no update today. Maybe we'll get it from Annika tomorrow, Clay, of what happens tonight. Let's get back into Clay's email. He says, the 2025-26 Braves are 1-9 against the Padres. The 2026 Phillies are 6-0 against the Padres. Pathetic performance last night. So the Phillies have already swept the Padres twice. That's frustrating. Says, pathetic performance last night. Fair question to ask, but Drake Baldwin, who got the night off, is used as a pinch hitter in the sixth for designated hitter Jorge Mateo. Knowing Ha-Seong Kim is in the lineup, then Ha-Seong Kim has to be pinch hit for later. What are we doing? I guess that's the question. It's like, what are we doing? I don't know, man. Yesterday felt like one of those throwaway games. You gave Drake Baldwin the night off. Now, Joey Bart, by the way, credit to him, the backup catcher, actually hit a two-run homer last night. The guy that just joined the roster recently from Pittsburgh.
1: And he's an Atlanta guy, though, isn't he?
0: I believe like originally? So. I know his family was like at all the games this past week in Atlanta to see him, and that was a good deal. But, yeah, he got the only Braves runs. But, yeah, fair question. I just don't know what the question truly is. I'm not saying you do, Clay. I'm just saying the question is what are we doing?
1: Joey Bart, by the way.
0: Not sure how to ask that question. Yeah, Joey Bart.
1: He went to Buford.
0: Did he really? Mm-hmm. He's a very Atlanta guy.
1: Yeah.
0: Good stuff, man. Dansby Swanson had 11 runs batted in yesterday. There was a doubleheader, by the way. That'd be a record, I think. I think that'd be a record. Annika, look up the record for runs batted in a single Major League Baseball game, if you don't mind. Do you think 11's high or low? Do you think a player's ever hit 11 in a single game? That's two grand slams and a three-run homer.
1: No, I'm thinking like 8 or 9.
0: Yeah, I'm thinking in the same window. I think maybe someone has a 10, but I think 11 would be a record. Let me know when you get that.
1: Oh, okay.
0: Did someone like crush it back in like 1872?
1: I'm guessing this is what this is. This is a list of 16 players who have knocked in at least 10 runs in a game during the modern era. So Mark Whitten for the Cardinals in 93, he had 12.
0: Okay. So we've already debunked the myth. 12
1: there's,
0: is
1: yeah. There's a
0: 93
1: lot,
0: especially.
1: There's a lot of people that had 10.
0: Holy cow!
1: There's two that had 11 and two that had 12. The two that were 12 both played for the Cardinals, but one of them was in 1924. So take that with a grain of salt.
0: So I like Clay's point. Dansby 11 runs batted in yesterday. $20 million man Ha-Seong Kim has just 5 hits for the season. They're not the same. When you think about the 21 Braves, Annika, we're very fond of the 21 Braves, obviously. Freddie Freeman, we miss him, but we know how it all went down. It shook out, whatever. The reason Dansby Swanson's not a Brave is because the Braves just wouldn't pay him.
1: Yeah.
0: Just flat out. Now, he got a really good, sweet deal with the Cubs that the Braves were never going to match. But in your mind, do you also think, like, why won't the Braves match you? Why won't you pay your hometown heroes that took you to a World Series championship and let them keep being a Brave?
1: Especially Dansby. That one hurt. He, like you said, like, he is an Atlanta guy. He grew up in Cobb County. So it's just that one hurt.
0: It did. I know he had a little ups and downs, like, even early on with the Cubs. But that's baseball. I mean, you fight through those things and you eventually find yourself. I root for Dansby. I love Dansby Swanson. I have nothing against the Cubs, to be honest with you. The only time I hate the Cubs is when the Braves are playing the Cubs. So I hope Dansby Swanson continues to thrive and finds his groove with Chicago. But yeah, you're right, Clay. Right now, when you look at what we have in Ha-Sung Kim and we know what Dansby Swanson gave us 5 years ago, it's like, man, I'm starting to miss the good old days here. Gosh, a little bit.
1: Isn't that 5 years ago? It feels like It literally just happened.
0: Yeah, when the World Series happens this October and early November, that'll be 5 years since the Braves won the World Series. Now, I still consider that very recent.
1: Yeah.
0: I think in my mind, I speak for me, like when you win a World Series or a Super Bowl or what am I missing, an NBA Finals or a college football national championship, I don't want to hear the word drought for like at least 10 years. I know some people are trying to make this like Georgia hasn't won a championship in 4 years now. Like I've seen that written, I promise you. And they use the word drought. Like, can Georgia break the drought this year? It's like, give me a break, dude. Like, stop. When you win a championship, that is a special, hard-to-do thing. For 10 years at least, don't use the word drought. I understand frustrations of you think you probably had a team worthy of winning another one and you haven't done it yet. I know Georgia went back-to-back, but like the Braves have had really good rosters and haven't even sniffed the World Series since we won it in 2021. I get the frustrations, but spare me the whole drought. Is that fair?
1: The Dogs have won more national championships in the last 5 years than they did in the 30 before that. So
0: absolutely.
1: I don't like that argument.
0: There are a lot. You've learned this, Annika, in your 20 years of life. I've definitely learned it in my 43. There's a lot of fan bases that hate the Georgia Bulldogs. A lot of them.
1: And I don't. That's
0: a lot of them.
1: I've always heard that. And as I've been in the media, I've definitely seen that. But I don't understand where it comes from.
0: I'll tell you, maybe I'm a homer, and
1: maybe it's just like I love the Dogs, but I just feel like it's such a great program. I don't understand what it is that people hate about it.
0: I'll tell you exactly where it comes from, because we kick their butts on Fall Saturdays.
1: Yeah.
0: We talked about this yesterday, even throughout the Mark Richt era, what Georgia has done since the early 2000s is flip the script on some of these rivalries. Go back and look. I'm not saying actually do it, but if anybody wants to go back and look at the record of Georgia versus Tennessee versus Auburn versus Florida versus, I don't know, pick another rival, Clemson. I mean, Georgia Tech, we've always dominated, but it's been exponentially on the up and up since the early 2000s after losing three in a row at the end of the 90s. What Georgia has done in the last 26 years, Annika, is flip the script when it comes to rivalry records, and that is why they can't stand the Georgia Bulldogs. It's a hate us because they ain't us thing. Also, Georgia, in the epicenter of a very wonderful state, and I love this state, we have all the resources we need to be a big-time program. Tell that to South Carolina. They want to be that, but they're not that, and they know they never will be that. Tell that to Auburn. Auburn will always be little brother in the state of Alabama to the University of Alabama and their other brother to the right, the University of Georgia, that has been whipping up on them for the last 20 years consistently. So that's the answer that you're looking for. That's why we have so many fan bases that can't stand Georgia. They look for every little thing they can to discredit Georgia, including speeding tickets. They want to make it act like we should just be embarrassed of the program every time someone gets a speeding ticket. Did you see what happened with Terrion Arnold yesterday, the Lions cornerback from the University of Alabama? He got arrested for kidnapping and robbery. This is a kid that always has seemed like a very, very good individual. Now he's like the ringleader of some kidnapping and robbery scheme. I don't know the details of it, but Alabama fans, sit this out for a little while. Don't tell me about speeding tickets when one of your prized players over the last few years, who, by the way, graduated, went on from the University of Alabama without a national championship ring. Haven't had one of those in quite a while, but spare me the speeding talk for a little while if you don't mind. And other things out there. I'm sorry to get on a rant here, Annika. You got me fired up this morning.
1: I was trying to find like the ESPN article to see if there was more information.
0: Yeah, I don't know the details, but it sounds like through the conversation I heard this morning, this is not just some caught in the wrong place at the wrong time thing. It sounds like he was a real ringleader
1: of
0: some really bad acts.
1: Six other individuals were targeted in armed robbery. So there's a lot going on.
0: That's not good. So yeah, I'm sorry, Alabama fans, you're done for a while. Don't tell me about a speeding ticket in Athens when you got your guys out there in the league robbing folks, man. That's not good at all. Anyway, let's get back to Clay's email. I'm sorry to get off on a tangent there, but yeah, that's why so many people hate the Dogs. Back to the Braves, and Dr. Clay's email says, positive production from the catcher's spot last night, talking about Bart. J.P. Sears, the pitcher for the Padres, had a career 31-41 record with a 4.5 ERA going into last night, and he shut us down. Two outs, top of the ninth for the Phillies, down one, no one on. Kyle Schwarber as a pinch hitter had a 10-pitch at-bat for a walk. Next guy up, another pinch hitter hit a two-run homer. A walk is a rally. Michael Harris splits you. Michael Harris splits you asked for. No. Well, you get them anyway. Why would we not, Clay? 2026, 248 batting average at home, 358 on the road. 25, 243 at home, 254 on the road. 24, 261 at home, 266 on the road. Thank you, Clay. So his season and progress is on the road. Just numbers, not my opinion. It is interesting. What did he have? What was he last night? What did Harris do? Harris was 0-for-4 last night. I think a couple nights ago he had a couple hits. So he's still producing. But you're right. Something about the road, man, just brings out the best in Michael Harris. So.
1: He at least made a little bit of contact last night. Mm-hmm. I mean, he'll fly out to left, a couple of ground outs, but at least he's putting bat on ball. I was tired of watching him just strike out every time.
0: Harris is my dude, man. I love him. Let's move on to the NCAA chat from Dr. Clay. Clay says the NCAA said no to Sandy Berenstain Bearsby. He sued and one judge has the power to say yes somehow. Almost every other school said he shouldn't play. Texas Tech does their weird Instabook video showing how ethical they are. Bearsby then says, I'm going pro. The NFL tells him no, even for a supplemental draft, and now his attorney wants to sue. T-by-T, the unlimited pipeline of money from their NIL, the athletic department, and his attorney are all permissive parents here, are all permissive parents. So step up, pay him his money, and if they haven't already, keep him on staff, if that's even allowable, as a grad assistant, and let him enter next year's draft. Shut up and move on. Can we just, like, clap for Clay? You're preaching, man. You're preaching big time, exactly what should be happening right now. I'll add to that, Clay. Even if they can't keep him in the program, just let him be a student. Let him be a student. You can do volunteer work and not officially be part of a program. You can intern. You can get opportunities through your classes, like you, Annika, in the Grady Sports Program. I'm sorry, the Carmichael Sports Institute. You get opportunities that are not exactly paid. You're not an employee through the University of Georgia Athletic Department, but you get opportunities to be around it. That's what I think Sandy Berenstain Bearsby, I'm sorry, Brendan Sorsby, should be doing right now. Be a student, go to class, show the NFL or whatever your next desirable step is that you are willing to do normal people things to get your mind right, because your mind is not a healthy place right now.
1: And I agree with Clay. Like, if Texas Tech is so, we care about this kid, mm-hmm. we're trying to do what's best for him, then put him in a position to succeed.
0: Again, even if he's not officially part of the Texas Tech program, you can still give him access, if you choose to study rooms and tutors and all that.
1: And I honestly think the worst possible thing for this kid right now, if he does actually have an addiction that he's trying to get over and get through, is to go just be uninvolved with the thing that he loves and just go sit somewhere for a year. That would probably be very bad.
0: I very much agree with that. You don't want to just put him out on an island and do nothing. Well, maybe that isn't go to an island. You got $5 million. Go sit on an island for a year.
1: I guess maybe it's different if I had $5 million, but
0: could I not just go find a tiny little island in like the French Polynesian like island chain, like build me a little gym? I got $5 million and just say I'm here for a year. I'm going to work out. I'm going to study some tape. I'm going to soak up some sun. You know, throw a football with like some locals and that's it. And then I'll come back in a year and enter the draft. That to me makes sense. But in all seriousness, I'm making bad jokes, but in all seriousness, I don't know if there's any rule, Annika. Let's say if you, a student, an enrolled student at the University of Georgia, if the Georgia football team just said, Annika, come on, we're going to let you tutor with us. We're going to give you access to the study rooms, the restaurants we have in Buttsmere, all the things the football players get. You're not on the football team. You're not affiliated with the football program other than being a student. They can still give you that access. So if Texas Tech really cared about him, continue to give him access. Just know that he's not going to be in uniform or on the sideline on fall Saturdays.
1: Well, and if he's that's as simple. Good as you say he is and you think he is, then have him work with your guys in practice. Have him throw them a football. Have them tell them how to hold their hand.
0: That's another true point. Put him on the scout team. I guess if he's not on scholarship, I don't know. I'm sure there's rules against this that we are unaware, unfamiliar with. Maybe he's not allowed to be around the program at all. I don't know. But it makes sense what Clay's saying. Let him have the resources needed if you truly care. Then let him just move on. That's it. That's all you can do. Thank you, Clay, for your email. He says, time to make some real moves, AA. Talking about Alex Anthopoulos. And one day closer to kickoff. Go Dogs from Clay. Yes, 72 days until Georgia football is back.
1: I used to have a shirt that says "In AA We Trust," mm-hmm. But I haven't worn it in a while, guys. Mm. My faith is wavering. I love AA, but he's got to do something, dude.
0: Got to make some moves, man. Got to make some moves and get us right. All right, Anika, gonna try this real fast. Ready? In 3, 2, 1.
3: You've got mail.
1: Hey, okay.
0: The trio.
1: That was pretty good.
0: Peter, Paul, and Mary, man. That's what I'm talking about. All right, Tony, batting second, as he normally does, says, now we are in the dog days of summer and the sports calendar. Here's a couple of those sports questions for y'all. Number one, you've won an all-expenses-paid trip to one Georgia road football game this year. Which game do you pick? I love these, Tony. Keep these coming, man. All right, you get to go to one all-expenses-paid. Money is no object, Anika. Where are you going? To Arkansas? To Alabama, we'll include Atlanta since that is on the road, technically away from Athens, to go see Georgia and Florida. To Ole Miss or to South Carolina? Where are you going to go knock off your bucket list on?
1: I don't know. I've really been thinking about this because I've been to Vandy. I went to Nashville. Mm-hmm. I was at Vandy. But, I mean, it was the season opener in 2019. Mm-hmm. So it was like when the entire stadium was Georgia fans. Yeah. So people always tell me that's not a true road game. So I got to go to a true road game this year. I've been really thinking about which one. And I think Ole Miss is my winner.
0: I think I'm with you on that. I'd rather go to Ole Miss. I will say this. I don't think I can stomach. I've got a little bit of that owl in Knoxville from me. I don't think I could go to Tuscaloosa when the Dogs are playing.
1: No, that's exactly my reasoning. I would love to be there and to see us beat them there. Mm-hmm. But I think I would hate the drive back if we lost more mm-hmm. than I would love being there if we won.
0: It's a real fear on the road is how much is this going to suck if things don't go our way? Like that, it really yeah. is. It's going to ruin your night. You're going to be very, you know, on edge. I'm not saying you're going to get in a fight. You kind of have to seek out getting in a fight if you get in a fight. If you just go and be peaceful, chances are you're not just going to get sucker punched anywhere. I know it happens, but I'm not in fear of like getting in a fight in Tuscaloosa, but that walk out of the stadium, to your point, like that's where it would really just be miserable. Then the drive home's going to suck and all
1: even,
0: that stuff.
1: Yeah, man, even just, leaving Samford after yeah, a loss is like, terrible. Oh my God.
0: There was nothing worse last year. One of the worst feelings we've had in a long time. And you were there. The Alabama game, after you lost last season, the regular season game, and we're making the long walk back to the car, but every Alabama fan is acting like they just won a natty. And I get it. They just came into Athens and beat you. That's a big deal. Especially with our, 30-game home win streak, whatever it was at the time, they broke it. That's a big deal. They know they love pushing us around. But, man, seeing those happy Bama faces walking across the bridge to get out of the stadium, like it was not fun. Not fun at all. But I'm with you. You said what I was going to say. Like, I would love to be there in the waning moments of a close Georgia victory, or even a blowout for that matter, obviously, for in Tuscaloosa. That would be a lot of fun to be with some Georgia fans while that happened. But I think I'd rather, if all expenses paid, to Tony's point, going to send me somewhere this year, let's go to Ole Miss.
1: Yeah.
0: Let's go. I think that's a flex, which means it will not be a noon. So you know there's going to be more tailgating time than there has been the last couple times we've been there. Haven't we played at noon twice? Maybe it was 3:30 a couple years ago. But anyway, point is, Ole Miss, I would like to see it. I would also like to go to the Grove when Georgia's not there at some point. I think it sounds really fun to just be a very, like, I would not wear my Georgia gear. I would wear something very neutral and just go to, like, a Ole Miss hosting LSU. I don't even mean the Lane Kiffin storyline. That's aside. I just mean in general, like Ole Miss Auburn, something like that. Ole Miss Alabama. That'd be a lot of fun to go see that, where like I'm not involved in any Georgia capacity whatsoever. I think that'd be kind of stress-free and fun.
1: Yeah. I don't know. I would like to go do like a tour of SEC stadiums, mm-hmm. but like you said, I don't need to see Georgia play in all of them.
0: I think it's stressful. Going on the road is awesome. It's fantastic, but it can be very stressful too.
1: So I think Ole Miss is my winner this year. I think on, what is that, November 7th? That's where I'll be. Mm-hmm. Ole Mississippi.
0: Tony's question number two. Now you've won a free trip to any sporting event in the world. Australian Open, Sugar Super Bowl, Monaco Grand Prix. Where would you like to go? That's a tough one. I'm not sure I'd want to go to a Super Bowl in person, to be honest with you. That's just sort of a home party in my mind. Like, I mean, I don't think I'm into the big pomp and circumstance of the Super Bowl in person.
1: This is kind of hard for me because, like, if the Braves were playing in another World Series, that would be where I would want to go. Mm-hmm. But I don't need to just see any World Series game. Maybe that would be a little hard. I would maybe have to think about that. Maybe the Masters, right? The Masters.
0: Yeah, the Masters would count. I've been to that Masters several times and love it. I would never turn a trip down. But I guess if I'm thinking like things I've never done before, I can rule the Australian Open out, Tony. That ain't going to happen. I'm not going to cross the world to go see a tennis match ever. I would like to go to a British Open, maybe. Like any of them. I don't care where. I don't have one specific place I would want to go more than others. But a British Open sounds pretty cool to go to. Especially if it's like one up in the Scotland area, like northern part of like that region. That'd be kind of cool. I'd say British Open. You're going to the Masters. So we picked golf events. Dave would be so proud of us right now. Dave would be so proud of us.
1: I just feel like golf events are really the most like event, you know? Like the rest of them are like games, matches.
0: But I would like to see also a World Series game. Say it's game 7, like in Wrigley.
1: Yeah.
0: Like, how cool would that be? I know Boston's hosted several World Series games lately, and Chicago Cubs won it in 2016, but that to me seems like that'd be, like, one of the absolute most epic, like, scenes you could ever come across. And I know it's not your thing at all, but, like, these World Cup scenes that are happening around the world, right, or the North American continent right now are getting pretty awesome.
1: Yeah.
0: And it's just the group stages. They're going to get bigger and bigger and bigger over the next couple of weeks when we get these knockout phases and late into it, man. It's going to be awesome.
1: The actual, like, playing of the soccer doesn't really do much for me, but I've loved seeing, like,
0: the
1: community and, like, all the things that people are doing and seeing in the U.S. I think it's been a lot of fun.
0: We were watching at dinner time last night, the local news, one of the Atlanta news stations was just on in the background, but they were interviewing a Morocco fan. Morocco and Haiti were playing in Atlanta Mercedes-Benz Stadium yesterday, and the Morocco fan, I'm not going to try to imitate the accent. The accent was really, like, fun, but he had a deep, heavy Morocco accent. I'm not going to, out of respect, try to mimic it. But he goes on and on to the camera about, like, how great this is. Like, people are coming together, like, everybody's family. Like, it almost feels like world peace. Then he goes, but the most important message I'm going to give you, Morocco's going to win the game. We're going to score some goals on it. And he just goes on like this big, emphatic, like, and again, the accent made it even better. I just can't do it. But he was like, all these like great messages. He's like, but the most important message I can give you is Morocco's going to win the game. It was awesome. It's a good moment, man. It's a lot of fun. Fun stuff. All right, we got to hit a break. Thank you, Tony. Keep those coming, by the way. This is a great time of year for the hypothetical. Stevie T, if you're up listening, man, hope you're feeling okay, but send us some of those would you rathers. We'd like some of those as well, man. Couple more emails in the holster. You know we'll get to them eventually before the show's over, but got to hit a quick break. We'll come back on the other side. Right now it is 7:39.
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0: Annika, I'm assuming that you and I are both hearing this for the very first time.
1: Yeah, I don't think I know this one.
0: The Isley Brothers. I hope somebody out there's jamming, thinking, hey, that's my groove, man. But we were looking at the Billboard Year-End Hot 100 for 1972. There's plenty I've never heard of, have no idea what song it is, but number 100 is called Pop That Thing by the Isley Brothers. Pop That Thing, 1972, ahead of their time, weren't they, Annika?
1: Mm-hmm.
0: But we pulled it up on YouTube, and it sounds good. It's a nice groove, man. I like this.
1: Sounds very 1972.
0: It sounds very 1972. Morning Show 960 The Ref. It is presented by Piedmont Orthopedics and Sports Medicine, the official healthcare provider of them dogs. Go ahead and say it. The SEC champion Georgia baseball dogs, SEC tournament champion baseball dogs, and College World Series participant. I did see where the D1 baseball, I think, and I'm sure there's others, gave their final rankings of the year. And Georgia came in at number 3, which is certainly good to see. Tech fell all the way to number 9, not advancing out of their regional. They finished the season number 2, regular season that is, going into the postseason. But good to see a little bit of love from D1 rankings, and others will follow suit. Georgia was in there in the final 4 of the College World Series. They obviously, Oklahoma 1, North Carolina 2, Georgia 3. Where it got interesting was UCLA, who was number 1 all year long, and then lost not once but twice to St. Mary's in their regional, fell all the way to number 11 for the final rankings of the season. As I mentioned, Georgia Tech actually fell at number 10, not number 9. Just some certain things. It means nothing, by the way. It's just a final ranking, but good to see Georgia finish, as I'm sure Coach Johnson would like to use it for recruiting, that, hey, we're a College World Series team. We were in it till the very end. The final 4 finished the season ranked number 3. Come be a part of the Georgia baseball program. I've seen a couple transfers coming in, one from Maryland, a pitcher. I think his last name was Cespedes. I'd have to go find who covers all this. If Georgia doesn't announce these things, these are just kind of the media out there finding it. Another transfer from Gonzaga made his announcement yesterday. I think an offensive guy or something. I'm not even sure, but I don't know much about him, Annika, nor do you. Nor does Dave, nor does Jeff or anybody else around the program besides Wes Johnson, who does the scouting of these guys. So we can all go read stats and find out who they are, but the reality is we'll know more about them the more we talk to Coach Johnson about them. And two, when baseball season eventually rolls back around next winter, not spring, winter, mid-February, and we play baseball again. But we got a long, long way to go until we get to that. Annika, I'm going to warn you about something.
1: Okay.
0: At 8 o'clock,
1: mm-hmm.
0: we are going to play a little game on the ref that we've done before. I've done this with Dave,
1: okay.
0: And we're going to do it with you. You're not going to love it.
1: Okay.
0: You're not going to like it at all, I don't think. We're going to look at the 2026 Georgia football schedule.
1: Okay.
0: And
1: are we doing wins and losses?
0: No. We are going to come up with a compliment for everybody on the schedule.
1: Oh.
0: Every single team. Start thinking about it now. I want you to come up with something nice to say.
1: Okay.
0: About every single team from Tennessee State all the way to Georgia Tech. And yes, that includes Auburn. That includes those lousy, stinking Gators. That includes the Alabama Crimson Tide. I want you to start thinking about something nice to say. Because we're above the rest of the world, Annika. We are nice folks here on the ref. We're a good fan base at the University of Georgia. Make it as creative as you want. Don't get your vein in your neck. Start bulging and say something you don't want to say. Don't be mean. We're going to spend the 8 o'clock hour being very, very positive and nice. And we're going to say something nice about all of our rivals in the 2026 schedule. I guess Tennessee's not on the schedule. You don't have to do that. Al, you can keep listening next segment.
1: Tennessee State.
0: We will not be complimenting the Tennessee Vols on anything because they ain't on the schedule. But Tennessee State is. Maybe that's the compliment. You ain't the Vols. Maybe that's the best thing you can say about Tennessee State. Well, think about it. We don't have to say it now, obviously. But think about a couple nice things to say at 8 o'clock.

0: talk about all of the opponents on the Georgia football schedule, which in 72 short days will be playing between the hedges. Braves are not making it fun to count down right now, though. I know this has been a weird week. I said it a lot yesterday. I'll say it again. My routine is off. Like, I don't get to sit and eat dinner and watch my Braves right now, which is a little bit sad and frustrating.
1: Late again tonight.
0: Late again. I watched like 3 episodes of Hawaii Five-0 yesterday afternoon.
1: Yeah.
0: Like, that was, I vegged out on the couch, man. Like, Ashley had some, so she went out with the girls for lunch yesterday, got with her teacher friends and went and did that thing. So I was home alone. Which I'm used to in the mid-afternoon, don't get me wrong. But, like, I just took advantage of the day and just, like, vegged out on the couch. We're watching Sister Hazel, Ringo's sister right now. We got her for the next several days. They played in the backyard, and I just watched old Hawaii Five-0 episodes. It was actually quite lovely. But in the evening, I did not get, again, I did see a couple innings of the Braves, but thankfully I didn't have to see all of it. Swept at the hands of the Padres again. Got swept last year in San Diego. I don't even know when we see San Diego again, but I want nothing to do with them. They'll come here eventually. I don't know if it's next couple weeks or end of summer. I don't know. But I don't want anything to do with the Padres anytime soon. 4 of the last 5 series the Braves have lost. That's way more concerning, by the way, than just getting swept by the Padres. Off that ridiculously hot start of winning all those series, we had that really gaudy record. I don't even know what it is anymore. But the Braves have now lost 4 of the last 5 series. And the winning series came this past weekend against the Brewers, and that was a lot of fun. That's a good Brewers team you beat twice at Truist Park. One of those, that really nice walk-off homer by Ozzie Albies. That was fun. But now 4 of the last 5 you've dropped, and your record is still really good at 48-31. There are plenty of teams that would love to be 17 games over 500 right now and a 4.5-game lead in the East, but that's dwindling. The trends over the last couple of weeks are not good. The Phillies are coming on again. 4.5 games. They did beat the Nats yesterday. So 4.5 games.
1: We play San Diego again in about a month. It's July 20th through the 23rd.
0: Sounds like that's right after the All-Star break then. Is that right? So we have the All-Star break and then the Padres.
1: We have the All-Star break and then we play Texas and then we play San Diego.
0: Gotcha. All at home. Is Texas coming to Atlanta?
1: Yes.
0: Okay. So there's your post-All-Star. We'll see you. What is Texas doing this year? They are, I got it right here, they're not great. They're 38-42.
1: Second in the American League West, though.
0: Mm-hmm. I got them as fourth in the West.
1: Oh, ESPN says second.
0: Oh, you know what? They're like, they're jumbled all together. They're actually got the same exact record as the Athletics. It just depends on where you're looking, I guess, how they rank them. I'm not even sure if this is alphabetical order or what, but here's the AL West. This is actually interesting. 41-40, one game over 500. The Mariners lead that thing. The Houston Astros are 39-43, a win percentage of .476. Both the Athletics and the Rangers, 38-42, and they're all just like jumbled and essentially tied for second place. So yeah, you're right. They are second place. Little bit different record with the Astros, but yeah, they're all jumbled up there big time. Only 2.5 games behind the Mariners. Talk about a pennant race.
1: Mm-hmm.
0: Now, unfortunately, a pennant race is starting to develop in the NL East.
1: 4.5.
0: I told you,
1: crazy.
0: I expected it to eventually happen, but I didn't think it was going to happen this quick.
1: Mm-mm.
0: And this is kind of credit to the Phillies, too. You know, hey, we're complimenting the rivals this morning, Annika. Credit to Coach Bowerly's Phillies. They're playing really, really good baseball. It is kind of crazy to look, though. They got that really slow start. They had a really, really bad start. Their run differential is still -1. The Braves is still +92,
1: mm-hmm.
0: A 4.5-game difference between the two, which is essentially what you would expect this time of year. That's not a massive lead at all. If this were September, you're feeling really good about a 4.5-game lead, but on June 25th, that's just baseball now.
1: Well, and the Phillies have won 6 of their last 10, and mm-hmm. the Braves have won 3 and have lost 4 in a row. So
0: yeah, the trend, that's what I'm saying. The trends are not great for the Braves. If you woke up this morning, I was kind of saying this earlier this morning, if you were told back in late March that on June 25th the Braves would be 48-31, 4.5-game lead over the Phillies, throw in just for good measure a 14.5-game lead over the Mets, who've now lost 5 in a row again, you would have been celebrating, thinking that, hey, things are great. Like, what have we done? But if you look at just the last 2 weeks of Braves baseball, you realize that things aren't going well right now, and that's just the way it is.
1: Yeah, if you had told me in like spring training that we were going to be leading the NL East and have a 4.5 game lead, I would be like, oh, that's awesome. Like, this is not what I expected for this season. But if you had told me that like a month and a half ago, I'd been like, dude,
0: what
1: has collapsed?
0: What happened? Who's hurt?
1: Yeah, so
0: who's
1: which
0: not,
1: is everybody.
0: Who's not producing? Well, again.
1: Also everybody.
0: Most everybody. Got to snap out of it, man. Maybe this day off today, then head to San Francisco tomorrow will do us some kind of world of good. We just got to get home. I don't know. I feel like the Braves have been on the road a lot lately, and I feel like we've been crossing the country quite a bit too. So we'll see what happens. But 10-15 tomorrow night, that's the latest of the season so far, I think. I have to go back and look at the Dodgers. But 10-15 tomorrow night from San Francisco will be the first pitch. We'll have it for you right here on the Rev. Drink some coffee with your dinner. And you can stay up late and watch the Braves. I just need them to be home and back in the routine. I like them in, Annika. It's not too much to ask. All right, we'll come back and wrap up hour number two on the other side. Get ready for your compliments of the Georgia schedule. Annika's going to bring that to you at 8 o'clock. Right now it's 7:53.
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0: 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Annika, do you have the Wikipedia page pulled up for the 1972 Billboard Year in Hot 100?
1: I have the Spotify playlist
0: for
1: 72.
0: Real quick, I want you to react to this real quick. I've never in my life seen the artist of this song.
1: Okay.
0: Number 21 on that Billboard Year in is The Lion Sleeps Tonight by Robert John.
1: Mm-hmm.
0: Click on Robert John's profile. Is that who you expected to be singing The Lion Sleeps Tonight?
1: Born in New York. That's not what I would have thought.
0: I'm not trying to be disrespectful to my guy here, Robert John, who, by the way, just recently passed away in February of 2025 at the age of 79. I don't know what I was expecting with that high-pitched, like, soprano voice that the lion sings tonight.
1: Oh.
0: But it wasn't this guy.
1: Well, so write the song, apparently. Mm-hmm. It came out in 61 by The Tokens, which I've also never heard of. But they're also New York guys from Brooklyn, so...
0: Robert John, The Lion Sleeps Tonight. Good jam, though. I think everybody knows this song, right?
1: Yeah.
0: Like, this is one of those universal, like... I'm not saying you have to like the song or, like, that's your jam, but if this song comes on... I bet 99% of the world can, like, hum or sing along with it, don't you think?
1: Oh, for sure.
0: I know they used it in The Sandlot when they were up in the treehouse making s'mores. Wasn't it in The Lion King as well?
1: Did
0: they use this at any point in The Lion King?
1: Honestly, I want to say yes, but maybe not. I think they had a lot of, like, original songs in that.
0: I feel like it was in Ace Ventura 2, Pet Detective.
1: That sounds right.
0: Probably so. Anyway, probably a lot of movies, to be honest with you. In fact, let's see. Does it give me a list real quick before we break here? I'm not seeing any. I'd have to look deeper. But anyway, The Lion Sleeps Tonight. We just listened to the whole song. How about that? From 1972. We got to break again, man. Come back on the other side. We're going to make Annika say something nice. We're going to put her in a good, loving, caring, good vibe mood. And every one of those rivals, every one of those non-rivals on Georgia's football schedule, Annika's going to say something nice about them. We'll see what she comes up with on the other side. It's 7:58.
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0: For the Braves, coming via catcher Joey Bart, a two-run homer. He was in for Drake Baldwin, who got the day off. He's been struggling since coming back from his oblique injury. Martin Perez, 4 innings pitched, 4 hits, 3 earned runs. The Braves were swept in San Diego for the second straight year. It's the 9th straight loss in San Diego dating back to the 2024 playoffs. The Braves have now lost 4 of their last 5 series. The Braves are still in first place, but that lead in the NL East down to 4.5 games. The Phillies beat the Washington Nationals last night. The Hawks add Henry Vasar, center from North Carolina, with the number 52 overall pick that came via a trade with the LA Clippers. You get the top local and national sports stories every 20 minutes right here on Athens Voice of the Dogs, 960 The Ref, and on the 960 The Ref app.
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0: love, love, love this song, Annika, part of our regular top of the hour rejoin rotation for many years now. But this kind of gives off those like dog days of summer vibes as well. Slow, hot summer afternoon. Not a lot going on. Just crank up the Marshall Tucker and just kind of chill out for a little bit. Just put the phone down, man. Just stare at the trees. There are worse things to do. 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Annika in for Dave, show number 10, me and you together. We'll do a couple more. No, one more. Today's Thursday, isn't it?
1: And then honestly, I don't know when I'll be back. You guys might be missing me for a while.
0: Annika's got a lot going on, man. You're a busy college-aged girl. You got a family vacation. You got Rush coming up, man. You got all kind of stuff happening. So good. It's good to be busy. Very much is. I've learned the later in life I get, like whenever there's a stretch where there's just not much going on, I get really stir crazy. I need things happening around me just to kind of stay engaged. I think people will say you'll just start aging more if you don't get involved in something. So I'm glad that you're busy, Annika. I know you're very, very young, but that's a good thing. I'm going to Costa Rica here pretty soon.
1: Exciting.
0: Very exciting. If you're just joining us, if you're just waking up, maybe some people have the privilege and honor, Annika, of sleeping until about 8 o'clock. I'm very envious of them that get a chance to do that. But if you're waking up, the Braves got swept by the Padres. Second straight year, you got swept in the regular season. Last year was the first series of the year where you started 0-4, went on to start 0-7, being swept by the Dodgers before you finally came home and got a victory. But not any more luck this year as you're lost 3 in a row. 4 in a row total if you go back to the Brewers on Sunday. But the Braves have now lost 3 in a row to the Padres, swept out in San Diego. 9 in a row if you go back to the 2024 playoffs. And lost 4 of the last 5 series. So things are not great the last couple of weeks for Braves baseball. Still love them as much as ever. They're like a child. Like they are a son of mine, or if you ever want to look at it. I will always love them like relentlessly. I will always be very, very immovable when it comes to my passion for the Braves. It's what I grew up around. It is my first love that got me into sports. Believe it or not, my first love is not the Georgia Bulldogs. It is the Atlanta Braves when I was a very, very young man. College football came a little bit later in life. But it's the constant in my sports world is loving the Atlanta Braves and will never, ever waver from that. I'm not that guy either, Annika, that says, I'm done watching these guys. Like, nope, I'm still watching. Still watching. Even these years we've sucked, the last couple. Like, still watching on a July Wednesday, I promise you. Still hanging out, watching the Braves in the evening. We'll do it for the rest of time, no matter how good, no matter how bad they are. But it's, I guess, in fact, let's read an email real quick. Kid and Annika?
1: You've got mail.
0: Our man Don in North Augusta says, good morning, y'all. The silver lining about the Braves losing streak is the games are on so late, I don't have to watch them. Don't look now, but we are on the edge of a pennant race with the Phillies. I agree with Logan that Ha-Seong Kim should be sent to AAA. He's just dead weight and contributes nothing. Michael Harris is definitely the shining star on the team, but he can only do so much. The Braves will be looking over their shoulders the rest of the year, but hopefully they can right the ship. Go Dogs, or go Braves, and go Dogs. Thank you, Don. We certainly appreciate it. Ties right into what we're talking about. Got to watch out for those Phillies, Annika. 4.5 games back, they beat the Nationals yesterday.
1: It's every day, it just like creeps and creeps and creeps. And I feel like I kind of tried to put it off for a while, thinking like, oh, it's cool, we'll be fine. And then you look again, and it's 4.5.
0: If you had... I'm sure you could do this on plenty of betting platforms. Let's say back in like early May when the Braves are just tearing it up. I think our lead in the East may have been as high as like 12 games over the Phillies and everybody else. Like everybody. If you could have placed a futures bet right there that says the Braves will lead the NL East wire to wire all the way till the end of the season, no one will ever catch them. Like, you would have been really confident slapping your money on the table, wouldn't you?
1: Yeah.
0: 12 games, or maybe even 13, it feels insurmountable. Annika, this morning, if I said, would you be willing to place a large wager, financial wager, to say the Braves will not relinquish the lead in the NL East between now and the end of the regular season? Are you doing it?
1: Yeah.
0: I'm not. Not even touching it.
1: I would, because I don't know. I like to like kind of gaslight myself and like try to convince myself of things, even if I don't feel like it can happen, because I feel like what's the point of like watching and wanting to like your sports team if you're not going to hope they're going to win.
0: I hope they win. I just think in being realistic, thinking that they're actually going to hold this lead through the regular season right now, the way things are going, like that just feels like almost irresponsible to like make myself believe that. I'll go a step further, Annika. I don't think the Braves have the lead at the All-Star game. I don't think the Braves lead the NL East when we're in Philadelphia watching the 96th All-Star game. The Phillies are going to be having a big old party up there saying, we caught the Braves. Check us out. Kyle Schwarber's hitting bombs here in the Home Run Derby. Bryce Harper's starting this thing. Look at us. Everybody look at the Phillies, the epicenter of the 250th birthday of America. The Braves will go to San Francisco this weekend. We're hosting the Cardinals, who I think they're very good. What are the Cardinals' record right now? The Cardinals currently, Annika, are 42-36, having a phenomenal year. The Mets pushed us around in New York a couple of weeks ago or 2 weekends ago. Who's to say they're going to come down to the Truist Park and we'll just push them around? Certainly hope we do. Then we got to go on the road to the Pirates, go on the road to the Cardinals. Not looking great for the next couple of weeks in terms of the Braves just snapping their fingers and getting back on things. So I don't know. I would not even touch a futures bet right now about the Braves leading the series all season, or the East all season. I think it goes away before the All-Star break. Not saying the Braves can't get it back, and they may get it back, but I think it's going to go away here very soon, and I hate that. I really do. So anyway, that's just my point of view on that. Annika, are you ready to be nice to other programs?
1: I'm ready, I think.
0: I told Annika a few minutes ago, put her on the spot. She had no idea I was going to ask her to do this, but we're going to have her play nice this morning, and we're going to look at the 2026 Georgia football schedule. We've all kind of memorized it by now, but we're going to have Annika say something nice about every single team on the schedule. So let's just jump right in, Annika, if you're ready.
1: Okay.
0: Get as creative as you want to. And I'll help you with this too. I'll try to say something nice as well. Both of us will do it. Say something nice about the Tennessee State Tigers, who come to Athens September 5th at 3 o'clock.
1: Tennessee State, I love how well you get away with ripping off the LSU logo.
0: Now that I'm looking at it, that is the LSU logo.
1: it's literally just a
0: TSU instead of an LSU. You're right.
1: Yeah.
0: Same script, same font, same everything.
1: The Tiger, yeah, it's pretty spot on.
0: I did not realize that. So there's your comment. You pull off the LSU logo very well.
1: Yeah.
0: I'll say this about Tennessee State. I want to say thank you and congratulations, all those things, for being willing to come to Athens. There are plenty of Power Four teams that would say no, because we know this. It's documented. In an era where I can't stand these games, Annika, these early season cash for clunker, wasting my time games. And I love Athens. I love game days. I love Sanford Stadium. Love the Redcoats. Love everything that comes along with game day. But the fact that you're playing Tennessee State is not right in my mind in 2026. But thank you, Tennessee State, for being willing to take a payday and come to Athens on Labor Day weekend. I wish it was somebody else, but I'll say thank you in regards. Western Kentucky, Annika. The Hilltoppers will be in Athens September 12th. For a 12:45 kickoff, say something nice about the Western Kentucky Hilltoppers.
1: Western Kentucky, your Big Red is very lovably ugly.
0: Even on the color or the mascot?
1: The mascot.
0: The mascot is amazing.
1: Yeah, it's like adorable, but it's ugly. Like it's ugly. It's adorable in an ugly way.
0: Fair enough. There is an Italian something that ripped him off.
1: Italian brain rot? Is that what you're about to talk about?
0: Italian what?
1: Brain rot?
0: No, what does that mean? what are we talking about? Do I even want to know?
1: Okay, Italian brain rot is like the thing that I guess all the kids are, like kids younger than me, like kids in middle school now, is like their thing. It's like they make these AI characters and make like stories with them. It's dumb.
0: Fan fun. Good enough. It's exactly what you said, brain rot. Brain rot. The Western Kentucky mascot, Big Red, as you mentioned. And what was your compliment?
1: He's like lovably ugly.
0: Lovably ugly. I like that. Western Kentucky University and the creator of its mascot, Big Red, were involved in a massive decades-long copyright infringement lawsuit against the Italian television network Mediaset. The dispute centered around Gabibbo, a character on the Italian satirical news show Strisica la Notizia. I'm butchering that, by the way. And strongly resembled Western Kentucky's famous red furry amorphous blob. The initial ruling, filed in 2002 in a lower Italian court, favored Western Kentucky, but a 2008 ruling in the Court of Appeals ultimately sided with Mediaset, claiming Gabibbo was trademarked in the early in Italy in 1990, a year before the Western Kentucky mascot was trademarked as Big Red. And then in 2018, Annika, Italy's highest court, the Italy Supreme Court, sided with Western Kentucky and Ralph Carey, recognizing the merits of the plagiarism suit and sending the case to the Milan Court of Appeals. So Western Kentucky, you've won your lawsuit. It was decades long, Annika, for Big Red and what was his name? Gabibbo. Gabibbo. Write that down. Remember Gabibbo when I ask you about things you've learned today. Okay. They went to court together. All right, number...
1: Wait, spell that for me.
0: G-A-B-I-B-B-O. Gabibbo. Okay. That's the Italian mascot. Western Kentucky, I was going to say something about Big Red too, but they kind of upset me a couple years ago when they were playing here in Athens at a early season softball get-together tournament, whatever you want to call it, over at the Jack. I was doing PA for the softball team, Annika, and of the like three or four teams that showed up, Western Kentucky was one of them. If you are familiar with their logo, it is a hand holding a handkerchief. It says WKU on it. Apparently, there are different variations of it where it faces two different directions. I don't know. Someone in the Georgia like graphics department got the logo, put it up on the Jumbotron just as like Western Kentucky's logo on the Jumbotron. Their SID, don't know her name, have no idea if she's still there or not, came into the ops box like during the game and says, "You're using the wrong logo. It's supposed to be the one facing the other way." Like rude about it.
1: Yeah.
0: And we're like, "Are you kidding me?" And like we obliged and like they fixed it for, but like it just like set me off in like a way of like, "Why are you being so nitpicky? You come down to Athens, like you're playing in this tournament and you want the proper handkerchief mascot, the logo on the board." So it kind of upset me. So I hope the football team takes it out on Western Kentucky September 12th, Annika. I really, truly do. But that I'll say something nice about Big Red. He's a good-looking mascot. He's goofy. He's everything I want in a mascot. All right, Annika, we're getting into the SEC. We got nine straight SEC games to play. We got nine straight compliments to give SEC opponents. Are you buckled up and ready for it? I wanted to get those first two out of the way.
1: I think I'm ready.
0: All right, number one, or I guess number three, game number three. On September 19th, the Dogs will be traveling to play the Arkansas Razorbacks at noon. That's 11 o'clock their time in Fayetteville, Arkansas. Give me a compliment, Annika, for the Arkansas Razorbacks.
1: This might be an unpopular opinion because I know it can get annoying, but I think Woo Pig Suey is kind of fun.
0: Not all opinions are wrong, but that's wrong.
1: If I went to Arkansas, I think I would love that. But I mean, I don't. But if I was there, I think it would be fun.
0: I think it would enter the realm of, really, I'm doing this again, like, well, I mean, at some point.
1: To me, it would be the same as, like, calling the Dogs at kickoff. Like, we do that a lot.
0: I'm sure there are opponents that think we're ridiculous. They act like we bark all game long. We don't, by the way. But that whole we bark in kids' faces, like, no, we don't.
1: No.
0: Like, there may be some complete trash fan in the town of Athens at some point that gets up in a kid's face and barks. That's not the norm.
1: The only thing that's I've ever seen, like, online involving a child is actually probably my favorite thing I've ever seen online, and it's the kid in the Texas shirt just sitting in the stroller and the guy doing the horns down
0: to the shopping cart.
1: Yes, it's hilarious.
0: It is. It's a great meme. It comes up a lot. I love it too. But yeah, okay, so you like Woo Pig Suey?
1: I don't hate it. If I'm having to pick something about Arkansas that's like your likable, it's Woo Pig.
0: Your point is received, though. If I grew up in Arkansas and loved the Hogs, I'd be loving calling the Hogs.
1: To me, it's probably the one that's closest to the go. It's just
0: fair enough. I get it. I'll say this: we like to eat the mascot at our tailgates.
1: Yeah.
0: I will compliment Arkansas for having a pig mascot.
1: An eatable mascot.
0: It is a very, very edible mascot. We obviously will be smoking some Boston Butts, Annika, that weekend, and next time they're in Athens, we'll be doing the same thing. So thank you for having a very delicious, edible mascot. I don't know what happens to Tusk when he gets old. That's their live Ugga, their mascot. I don't know if he is served up on a platter or if he just lives out his days and gets buried with the rest of the pigs. I don't know. Maybe we don't want to know. But Tusk, You may not be very attractive, but you are delicious. I'll tell you that much.
1: I really like pigs. I've like been around a pig.
0: They're cool.
1: They're
0: man.
1: Really good animals, but they are scary. And Tusk is a pretty scary pig.
0: I wouldn't want to be in like a pen with Tusk.
1: Mm-mm.
0: Not at all. He's one of those like, he's a razorback. He's a fierce pig. He's not just like your cute little Wilbur from Charlotte's Web.
1: It says he's a Russian boar.
0: Russian boar.
1: Yeah.
0: Just the name Russian boar. You don't have to say anything else. Like, that's all you have to say to know that I do not want to mess with a Russian boar.
1: I had just like a regular potbelly pig come at me, and I was like, dude, I'm not about this.
0: A Russian boar, I just feel like it's going to like kill you and then like swim in your blood. Just like play with you when you're done. Like, he's not done. That's terrifying.
1: Apparently, though, he's been trained to give kisses.
0: Well, that makes me feel a little better.
1: Yeah, so maybe he's not that mean.
0: Now I'm all into Tusk. I could use a kiss from a Russian boar. All right, Annika, moving on. We got to make a compliment about the team that just knocked your baseball team out of the College World Series on September 26th. I believe Athens will be the epicenter of the college football world. I think we're going to get a night game. I think College Game Day is going to give us a really strong look, if not SEC Nation or both. I think the tailgating is going to start on Wednesday of that week. I think it's just going to be the best week of the year to get ready for a game between the hedges. Give me a compliment, Annika, to the now SEC rival Oklahoma Sooners.
1: I'm not going to say anything about baseball because I'm not over that
0: yet. Can move right on from
1: that. But I like watching the Red River rivalry.
0: Do you tend to like find yourself hoping they beat Texas?
1: Yeah.
0: Or does it really matter year to year?
1: It's kind of year to year, but lately I've been hoping they win.
0: So you enjoy their neutral site game in Dallas.
1: Which is October 10th, I think.
0: I think so.
1: Yep, October 10th.
0: Yeah, it's 10th. Normally right around that window.
1: So the next week they will play Texas. Mm-hmm.
0: I will compliment Oklahoma and say that when I was out in Pasadena with the fam back in late December, early January, 2017-18, they were very, very pleasant to be around. They were nice. We tailgated friendly, good conversations. They were very happy to be there, just like the dogs were. But here's where I think things probably have changed now. I'm not sure you're going to get that Oklahoma-friendly fan base when they come to Athens September 26th. They were confident. They knew in their heart of hearts that Baker Mayfield was unbeatable. They knew that they were just going to whip the dogs up and down the field. And they did offensively, by the way. We did, too. There was little defense played in that game outside of Roquan Smith. But it was just, they were very, very nice. But it was almost in a weird way, like pat you on the head nice. And say, hey, we're so glad to be here. We're glad y'all are, too. Let's have a good time. But we know we're going to send you packing and we're going to head to Atlanta and play for a national championship next year. And they were very into the game, obviously. It was a great atmosphere, 50-50 split or so, maybe 60-40 Georgia, whatever. But I will say this, and I left Pasadena thinking that was a nice fan base. I'd be curious, Annika, if that's the same September 26th when we play between the hedges. Because they got a chip on their shoulder now. I think now they want to have the success the rest of the SEC has been having. And they feel like they're entitled to have that success. And Texas is getting all the love in the world out there right now.
1: I just know they hate
0: Oklahoma's
1: that.
0: Not. So I wonder if they're a little bit more chippy now than they were. So we'll see. We'll find out. All right, this is going to be a hard one. We'll do a couple more. Maybe split this into two segments. October 3rd, Annika.
1: Mm-hmm.
0: The Vanderbilt Commodores going to be riding into Athens. Maybe, maybe not. That little freshman quarterback of theirs is going to be playing a very good defense between the hedges, and it's going to be loud. I like the thought of that. But give me a compliment, Annika, for the Vanderbilt Commodores.
1: Nashville's awesome. I love Nashville.
0: It's a good place. It's expensive.
1: Yeah.
0: But it's a very nice place. I will say this about the university, and maybe Greg, you'll be interested in this. 2017 was the last time I went up there for a regular season game against the Vanderbilt Commodores. It was an 11 a.m. local kickoff. We stayed with Ashley's parents and us. We all went up there. We stayed at her sister's house in Murfreesboro. We got to the campus very early. And I say very. It was like 8 o'clock. Like, say it's 3 hours before kickoff. We get to the Vanderbilt campus. We park, and we're just going to walk around. We're not tailgating. We're just going to walk around and see the campus a little bit before the game, Annika. We stumbled upon, and I still say this, what I'm about to say, you're going to think I'm lying, but I'm being dead serious.
1: Okay.
0: We walked upon on the street the most raucous, insane, straight out of Animal House the movie frat party you've ever seen going on in your life at 8:30 in the morning.
1: Yeah.
0: It was their homecoming that day. And sometimes, I guess if you're an 11 a.m. Central Time school, you have to take whatever they give you in terms of a homecoming weekend where everybody goes all out. It's 11 a.m. kickoff. And I don't know, there was a line around the block. There was like a legit security bouncer in front of like the sidewalk of the house. The house was shaking from the music that was playing. You could see all the partying going on in the yard. Guys and girls, it was an absolute scene. And I know Georgia does it right, too. Don't get me wrong. It's not like they're the only ones that know how to throw a frat party. But for an 8:30 in the morning frat party, whatever it was, whatever they were doing for their homecoming, I have never in my life been as jaw-dropped. Like, are they really going that hard at 8:30 in the morning? Something you do not expect to see in Vanderbilt University, because they're the joke about the nerds of the SEC. You know what I'm saying? All the things we like to make fun of Vanderbilt for.
1: But I think we forget sometimes. In Nashville.
0: Yeah.
1: That's a fun city.
0: And they're also academic weapons.
1: Yeah.
0: Sometimes the academic weapons will party harder than anybody, Annika. I wish I had that balance in my head where I can be like the smartest kid in the classroom and the funnest at the party. I was only the funnest at the party. I was a fine student. I got by. I did pretty good at Georgia, actually. But I was not an academic weapon, I'll tell you that much. Is that still a term, by the way?
1: Academic weapon? Yeah, I think so. Good.
0: Look at me. You're getting all cool, man. But yeah, they can party on homecoming for an 11 a.m. kickoff. Now, when they come here this year, I hope we beat them 165-0. And I hope their quarterback, if it's who I think it's going to be, throws 9 interceptions along the way.
1: Yeah, Vandy definitely used to be like the cute little brother, and now he's like hit puberty and annoying, and nobody wants to talk to him anymore.
0: And I know Diego Pavia brought them to another level, and they're doing better in the NIL realm under Clark Lee than they've done maybe ever. I think last season, 10 wins is their best ever. Like that, they're literally at the peak of their like football history as we're talking about them. But I just don't think it's sustainable. I think Diego was special, even though he wound up being a little twerp and said all the crappy stuff he said at the Heisman ceremony and wound up not getting drafted. I know the Baltimore Ravens picked him up, but he went undrafted after like throwing this massive draft party in his house. Like, you love to see it. You love to see bad things happen to bad people sometimes.
1: I know, but the empath in me, it honestly made me a little sad. No. I was like, dang, you had all your friends over.
0: Not
1: and like
0: me. He earned every bit of not getting drafted that night. He did it to himself. But anyway, I don't think it's sustainable for Vanderbilt just to keep rolling without Diego this year. I just don't see it happening. So we'll see what happens on October 3rd. Couple more before we break. This might be the hardest one, Annika. Might be the hardest one so far. And I don't have what I'm about to say yet. I'm like trying to come up with something. October 10th, we have to go play, surprise, surprise, a night game. Thank you, Greg Sankey, for putting them back on our schedule right away. Who needs to go to Texas A&M, Annika? Why would we ever go to Texas A&M when Greg Sankey can say, send the Dogs back to Tuscaloosa as soon as possible? The Dogs get to go to Tuscaloosa, play the Alabama Crimson Tide on October 10th. At a night game, Annika, if possible, give me a compliment to the Alabama Crimson Tide.
1: You had the GOAT.
0: You're struggling, man.
1: You had the GOAT coach.
0: You had the GOAT.
1: That's about it, I guess.
0: That's all you can come up with?
1: Yeah.
2: Nick Saban's statue arrived on the University of Alabama campus. It was as if he descended from the clouds of heaven.
0: Have you ever heard this?
1: I've never heard that.
2: It will become, as some people say, another symbol of the Alabama football legacy. It was as if he descended.

0: The mummified nine-foot statue arrived in a crate on the back of a truck late Thursday afternoon. A crane lifted it to the pedestal where it will forever stand. It was as if he descended from the clouds of heaven.
1: I don't know the story behind that. That's a story that Dave needs to tell, but that's a soundbite. I have not clicked that button in a very, very, very long time. I believe, if I'm saying this right, one of the shows here on The Ref had some fun with that soundbite several years ago when they put the statue up. And that's like one of those like Alabama University news channels. You know what I'm saying? Like Grady News Source. No disrespect. Grady News Source is a wonderful, obviously incredible thing to get students launched. But sometimes when you watch it, it can get a little cringy. You know what I'm saying? Like there'll be a reporter that doesn't know what they're doing or is so raw in the field, they're just not good at what they do yet. They will be one day. But I believe, if I'm saying that right, that girl that you're hearing talk right there.
0: Nick Saban's statue arrived on the University of Alabama campus. It was as if he descended from the clouds of heaven.
1: That was like her news bit. Now, that was obviously slowed down for effect. But I think that's where that came from, Monica. So your compliment is they had the GOAT.
2: They did.
1: You're not lying, by the way. And I wish he'd become the chairman or CEO of college football going forward. I think it'd be a lot better place. I really, truly do.
2: And I really have nothing bad to say about him. I mean, we have the great coach that we have right now because he learned from Nick Saban. And he's always been good to Kirby, and Kirby's great to us. So I don't really have much bad to say about him, but... God, no, do I hate Bama.
1: I respect the ever-living you-know-what out of Nick Saban. I really do. I've for years wished we had him.
2: It's easier for me to say that now that he's not there.
1: I'll say this, and this is me being a little petty. That's kind of what we are anyway. But if I had to give a compliment to the University of Alabama Crimson Tide, you might be the funnest team to beat.
2: Yeah.
1: It doesn't happen often. I recognize that. But in 2021, let's go back a little bit further. In 2002, when we beat them at their place, the Brandon Coutu kick at the very, very end of that, I was in a field in Talladega with my buddy, surrounded by Bama fans, and boy, did we have fun with that, Annika. Listening on the radio in the car. I had the car door open, listening on the radio. And then, believe it or not, they were actually really fun, pleasant Alabama fans. You know why? Because they hadn't entered the Nick Saban era yet.
2: Do you know? Have I told you the story about that game? That October 5th, 2002 was the day that my parents got married. So they watched that game before or whatever they were doing, in the middle of whatever they were doing. And then when we were getting ready to play them again, and that national championship game, my parents renewed their vows.
1: That's lovely.
2: Please beat Bama again. So
1: very, very lovely. Well, they are the funnest team in the SEC to beat. I'm not saying the most satisfying, the most rival, all that stuff. I think they're the most fun, in my opinion. And we've only done it a few times. 02, 07, a lot of heartbreak in between, but then obviously the January 10th, 2022, winning that 2021 national championship and the most recent SEC championship game. That was one of the most satisfying feelings after the game, the fun feeling that I've ever experienced in Georgia football. To me, it was the equal of winning a national championship. It really, truly was. It felt very similar lifting up that SEC trophy, the players, while we just beat the you-know-what out of the Alabama Crimson Tide. That was fun. All right, one more, then we'll break. Then we're going to hit, like, the halftime button. We're going to talk to Strap Dog. Strapper's going to come through. But before we do that, Annika, I don't have my answer for this yet either. On October 17th, 3:30 in the afternoon, we're going to play the Auburn War Tiger Eagle Plainsmen, whatever they call themselves, between the hedges. Is it even possible to give a compliment to the Auburn Tigers?
2: I don't know if this is going to count. You got to tell me if this counts or not.
1: Okay.
2: I, as an American and as an East Jackson Eagle, I like an Eagle mascot.
3: Well, don't just stand there.
1: Oops. Wrong soundbite. But go ahead. You like an Eagle mascot. I interrupted you and I apologize.
2: I like an Eagle mascot, but are they even really does that even count? Because that's not their mascot.
1: It's not. They got the big live eagle.
2: Yeah, but it just flies around for a second.
1: They flew him around for the soccer game they did there a couple weeks ago. That was kind of cool.
2: I like eagles.
1: They absolutely use it.
2: Oh, yeah. But I mean, they say accurate. Like War Eagle or whatever, but it's not. I mean, they're the Tigers. So I don't
1: know. But you're right. Like the eagle is way more prominent than a tiger even. But that's fine. I'll accept that. If you liked eagle mascots, that they fit the bill.
2: I like an eagle as a mascot, even though that's not your mascot.
1: I'm going to get a little bit in the weeds here and get creative. Here's my compliment to the Auburn Tigers. In the social media era, you've been the most satisfying to beat between the hedges. I think in Athens games, and you talk about who you beat in Athens all the time, I think when Auburn leaves here with their tiger eagle tail tucked, it is the most satisfying. And I say the social media era, Annika, because do you realize the last time Auburn won between the hedges was November of 2005? It was like 3 months before Twitter was even invented. Twitter had not been invented yet. If it was, it was in the like beta phases of like not even going like live yet.
2: Yeah, Facebook was like barely a thing.
1: Absolutely. So one of the things I like to bring up every time Auburn comes between the hedges, which they will October 17th, is that an Auburn fan has never, Annika, never tweeted about an Auburn victory between the hedges. Now, Twitter's like a fast dying death now. Twitter's not going to be around forever, I don't think. I don't think it's going to be around much longer, to be honest with you.
2: No.
1: Not in the way we know it. It may be around, but as so many people are leaving it and kind of gravitating away from it, that I don't see it surviving for much longer.
2: It's just become kind of a bad place.
1: It's a very, very toxic place. You can use it for very good things, don't get me wrong, and I try to do that, but I mean, it is a very toxic conversation when it used to not be. But the Auburn Tigers have never tweeted about the win in Athens, so I will say they're the most satisfying to beat in the social media era. All right, let's hit the halftime, Annika. We will keep Florida, Ole Miss, Missouri, South Carolina, and Georgia Tech for the end of the show. Let's hit a quick break. We'll come back and have our Baseball Thursday chat with our man Strap Dog.
2: We're going to take our bye week.
1: Mm-hmm.
2: And then we'll get back to the other side.
1: We're gonna make Strap say something nice about Auburn.
2: Okay.
3: Yeah. I like to drive in a truck.
1: Maybe that is his compliment. He likes to drive in his truck. All right, quick break. We'll come back and do that on the other side. Southern Sports Center time. It is 8:37. 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They handle bugs and critters. The Braves get swept at the hands of the San Diego Padres. 5-2, the final score last night. That's now 9 games in a row the Braves have lost in San Diego, dating back to the 2024 playoffs. The Braves still 48-31, still in first place in the NL East. There's a compliment. The bad news is the Phillies are coming on hot, man. The lead only down to 4.5 games. It was double digits earlier this season, so they are coming, and they're coming fast. Day off today, then at San Francisco late tomorrow night. We'll have it for you right here on The Ref at 10:15 first pitch. The Hawks finished up their draft last night. They take Henry Vasar, center from North Carolina, with the number 52 overall pick. You get the top local and national sports stories every 20 minutes right here on Athens Voice of the Dogs, 960 The Ref and the 960 The Ref app.
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little Neil Young coming our way. Heart of Gold, Annika, from 1972. That's another one of those instruments. The harmonica that just feels like a hot southern summer day, doesn't it?

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1: The Hogs this morning. Today's the day. UGA would not have our Call the Dogs without Woo Pig Suey. Can't start my day without y'all. Have a great day. He linked an article, Annika, to a Red and Black. When was that written?
2: It was in like 2013. So it was a long time ago.
1: But basically it spells out that, what does it say there?
2: Okay, so it was originally created by a pastor at Millage Baptist Church named Reverend Claude McBride.
1: All right.
2: It says Reverend McBride realized Georgia's fans needed a cheer to boost the energy in Sanford Stadium. He took inspiration from the University of Arkansas's Calling the Hogs cheer and made it into his own.
1: How about that?
2: He decided we needed a call like Suey Pig, said Walt McBride, his son.
1: So, factual statement now, thanks to Tech Martin. Calling the Dogs is Calling the Hogs. It's just the Georgia version of it. There we go. So now I can't diss Calling the Hogs anymore. I'm sorry to do that.
2: It says the guy that came up with it graduated from UGA in 1954 with a journalism degree.
1: Awesome.
2: That he was a member of the Redcoats band as well as the varsity cheer squad and a member of the men's glee club.
1: So he's got credibility, man.
2: Yeah, this guy was involved
1: on
2: campus.
1: He's an academic weapon, Annika.
2: Yeah, exactly.
1: He was an academic weapon. All right, things we've learned today. Write it down. Calling the Dogs originated from Calling the Hogs. I know a man that knows how to call the dogs pretty well. Now, Annika, shh. We got to keep it down. He's got sleeping grandchildren. Hey, Strap Dog, what's going on, buddy? Strap Dog.
3: LB and Annika and Deej in unknown places. Or do we know where Deej is?
1: We have absolutely no idea where Deej is. If you see him, let us know.
3: Yeah, usually there'll be a clue or two, you know, try to figure out where Deej is.
1: We got
3: one time he said he's near brackish waters.
1: That narrows it down, right, Strap? Brackish waters. Nah, he's I don't know. If you see him, let him know. We're told he'll be back on Monday, but I mean, we'll just have to wait and see.
3: What a season, huh?
1: Yeah, I know. I guess I was just thinking about that. We have not talked to you since the season ended. Did we get you last week or no? I can't remember.
3: You did before the game.
1: Before, that's right.
3: Last week you didn't because I was on vacation.
1: That's right. Well, I think we talked to you right before the final game, not afterwards. But yeah, tough to swallow, man. But still, like, you just started the conversation. What a season, man. And Strap, I've always said a lot. I said thanks to the coaches, thanks to the players for a magnificent, magical year. But thanks to y'all, I'm saying like in general, the Georgia baseball fan, which you're a big part of, you guys also make it pretty magical. I hope you know that.
3: Well, you know, we try to make it magical. Well, we've got a great bunch of people that are out there all the time, regulars, you know, and you can't do it. I mean, Greg and Shelley have been exceptional, and Ryan and Andy, you know, and Shanna and Aiden has picked it up. So, I mean, we have a great time. We get a lot of people that are up there. We get a lot of parents, and to have Rusty Branch and his wife Carrie and the Branch family out there on a regular basis is really, really cool. And to see what happened with him and to get those balls and to get those starting lineups from the umpires, which they never do. I mean, it was a dream come true. And having one of his boys be the ultimate national champion and not North Carolina, that's the icing on the cake right there.
1: I hear you. And there's mixed emotions. Like, I know the Branch family. I'm not as close to them as you are, so I respect 100% what you're saying. It stings for me a little bit that the team that got hot from the SEC gets the national championship trophy. But at that same point, I recognize what a great, wonderful run they put together, beating the best teams in the sport to get there.

0: And it's just that's what it right. is. So, I mean, it's you love to have the season like Georgia had, but I wish we just would have stayed hot at the very end, because I do believe in my heart of hearts, Strap, that Georgia was the better team. They just weren't hot at the right time. And that's the way it goes. I'm not making excuses. Yeah. I'm just spitting facts. And it just stings a little bit for that matter.
1: They went stone cold at the wrong time, you know, and that happens, you know. It usually, you know, you'll run into a pitcher that is phenomenal and he'll beat you in one game. But you come back from that, you know, you never see like two games in a row where your stars on the team, and I'm literally, it's the stars on the team, there was no production except, you know, the home run that Colby hit when it was, you know, it was all said and done. Right. You know, that's the hard part, you know, but getting there and to get to the last four, that's a phenomenal feat to have gone by. And by the way, I will say this, say something nice about Auburn. I love how they walk around in the fog because they have an identity crisis.
0: They do have a record for the most mascots, don't they, Strap?
1: Yeah, they do. So, you know, if you beat them, they're like, you beat the Wad Tigers.
0: You're right. A win against Auburn should count as beating four different teams, shouldn't it?
1: That's right. Yeah, you should get four points for that.
0: So I like that a lot.
1: Ryan wanted me to say something nice about his because those are his peeps. Fair enough. And, you know, they do walk around in a little bit of a fog. That's okay. We walk around the parking lot with a little bit of a fog sometimes.
0: Facts only, man. Facts only. Well, Strap, look, I know the season ended not the way we wanted it to, but I'll tell you what, I trust Coach Johnson 1,000,000% to put together another squad that's going to be really good next year. There's going to be a lot of names that we just flat out do not know when that season rolls back around. And I hate saying goodbye to some damn good dogs from the last couple of seasons that are now going to be gone from Athens. But I truly expect and look forward to next February, don't you?
1: Yeah, I mean, doing this for as many years as we have, we see players come and go. And it's always a new group of players that you get in love with and you follow, and a new group of parents. I mean, so this is transition again, you know. This is what happens with college sports. So, I mean, we have no problem with it. We will get in with the new people that are coming. And I hear that Coach has already went down and grabbed one of Kevin O'Sullivan's pitchers.
0: Love that.
1: You know? Yeah.
0: Yeah, I haven't been able to find a legit tracker of all the portal activity, but I've seen several names pop up the last couple of days. Again, I'll be honest, I don't know much about those players other than stats, but I'll say this, Coach Johnson's not going to bring you to Georgia unless he thinks you can help him compete for championships.
1: That's right. And I just want to see a little bit of small ball on this next team. I want everybody on this team to know how to bunt and run. In games like we played, when you can't hit that long ball, those little getting on base and moving, get on, get over, get in, small ball plays a big part of that. And that's one of the reasons why Oklahoma won, because they put a fear in the other team with their speed, you know?
0: Mm-hmm.
1: So, I mean, it's part of the game, and it can't be left behind. You know, Georgia has never had a history of being a good bunting team. Mm-hmm. I mean, this goes way back. So if there's one guy that can change that mode, it's Coach. So
0: I heard that. Well, Strap, what is your summer plans? Are you going to the Cape at any point? Are you going to go lighthouse searching? What's going on with the Strap
1: family? We just did four lighthouses.
0: Okay, good.
1: We did Governor's Lighthouse in South Carolina. We did Georgetown Light in South Carolina. We did Oak Island Light in North Carolina and Old Baldy in North Carolina.
0: Nice.
1: And right now I'm building a 40-inch by 40-inch display of North Island, which is, we took a boat cruise out there. That's where Georgetown Light is. It's an uninhabited island. And they allow this cruise boat to beach right up on the beach, and wow. they get 1 mile of pristine beach where you can hunt for shells, big conch shells and everything. And this island has over 400 logger turtles.
0: That's awesome.
1: That's all over it. And it's protected. Here's the thing. You're a baseball fan, you know. Mm-hmm. You know who owns this island? Tom Yawkey.
0: Okay.
1: The owner of the Boston Red
0: Sox. That's really cool. That's very, very cool.
1: So we were there, and we got all these shells, and I got this huge cluster of driftwood. It looks like a huge spider with 18 different arms coming out of it. So that's the centerpiece, and I got like almost 6 pounds of sand here.
0: That's what I'm talking
1: about. Beach sand that it goes in there, and I'm going to put all the shells in there.
0: Send us a picture when you get that done. That sounds amazing.
1: Yeah,
0: the creativity of Strap Dog. All right, we're up on him, man. We got to run, but don't be a stranger. The vomits are going to be slayed here pretty soon, and keep calling as much as possible. Yep, give us a muffled version. Don't wake up the kids, obviously, but let's get a good one to get us out of here. Strap, are you ready?
1: Yep,
0: let's go.
1: Football time.
0: That sounds pretty awesome, by the way.
2: Every time we get, like, I love Baseball Strap. I really love Baseball Strap. That I think he's in his element there. But when we start talking about vomits, I get really excited.
0: The Enchanted Forest, the updated version, probably coming to us pretty soon.
2: Y'all don't understand how excited I was when I got my first vomit book, like, addressed to me. Because I've been hearing him slay the creatures in the Enchanted Forest forever.
0: These are the books that belong in Jason Hastie's Hargrit Library.
2: If the Library of Alexandria was still around, this is what would be in it.
0: By the way, other side, let's talk about Jason Hastie next. He's on the road this week. In fact, today and tomorrow. So quick break. I'll tell you where he is on the other side. It's 8:50.
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0: Back at it on the morning show, 960 The Ref, presented by Piedmont Orthopedics and Sports Medicine, the official healthcare provider of the Georgia Bulldogs. 72 days until Georgia football returns. However, if you want to scratch that itch, man, and you live in South Georgia, check this out. UGA Athletics in your town, the Jason Hasty Traveling Roadshow, who we talk about often with him, very, very good friend of the show. Today, Thursday, June 25th, he will be in Vidalia at the Mark and Tanya Spivey Public Library. I'm sure these are all very official names, just the Vidalia Library, but technically the Dr. Mark and Tanya Spivey Public Library, from 11 a.m. to 4 p.m. with a whole bunch of really, really cool Georgia athletics artifacts, not just football. But if you want to pick Jason's brain for an hour or more, go do the thing, man. So Vidalia, not only is it good for onions, it's good for Jason Hasty bringing cool stuff today, 11 to 4. Also, tomorrow he's going to be in Warner Robins at the Nola Brantley Memorial Library in Warner Robins, also 11 to 4 tomorrow. So Vidalia today, Warner Robins tomorrow, 11 a.m. to 4 p.m., Jason Hasty's UGA Athletics in your town. Please go see my man Jason and tell him you heard about him on The Ref. He loves that.
2: And start planning the July 10th. He'll be in Forsyth County in Alpharetta.
0: Yeah, man.
2: On the 29th, he'll be in Cartersville. And on the 30th, he'll be in Rome.
0: We'll remind you again closer to that. Certainly looking forward to it. But go see him in Vidalia today, Warner Robins tomorrow. Bill Shanks coming up next right here on The Morning Show, 960 The Ref.
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0: DraftKings Sports is live in all 50 states. Yes, that means you, Georgia. This is Logan Booker from The Morning Show. 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
20: 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Shake. 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
29: No. Far from it. Far from that.
30: Not that there's anything wrong with that.

0: Veronica's Moving in the Studio, 1972. The songs we're picking from today, 72 days until Georgia. Going to tee it up between the hedges, taking on the Tennessee State Tigers, who Annika says stole their logo from LSU.
1: It looks exactly like it.
0: Same script, same tiger.
1: There's it literally looks like an L. It's not even a full T.
0: They just added the cross.
1: Well, and it doesn't even go all the way across. It just comes out the left side.
0: Imposters. Exactly. Imposters what they are. Well, 72 days, Don McLean, American Pie. Now, you like this song.
1: I do like this song.
0: It's a very controversial song. There's a lot of people that can't stand it.
1: Just because they don't think it's good?
0: I don't know if they've heard it too many times or like what the deal is, but I know it's like one of those divisive songs where you either love it or you hate it. Don't know. I'm kind of in between, to be honest with you, but I'd say I like it more than I dislike it.
1: It's a very long song. I don't usually listen to the whole thing.
0: It is very lengthy. All right, let's fade Don McLean down. Let's bring baseball music in. Nice enough to join us as he does on Thursday mornings on the Morning Show 960 The Ref. He's got his own show, The Bill Shank Show, on what, Annika?
1: TheSuperStations.com.
0: Superstations 3 to 7 down in Macon. Bill Shank's joining us now. Bill, good morning. How are you, sir?
2: Macon, down to Tifton, Brunswick, Savannah, and Blackshear Waycross. We are in 12 stations all over the southern half of the state of Georgia.
0: That is legitimately impressive. I'm not going to lie, Bill. You've never been accused of not working hard, Bill. That's for sure. Good stuff there, man. American Pie, Don McLean, yay or nay, Bill?
2: Yes, because it came in very handy when you were a DJ.
0: That's true. Back when you literally spun records, you could go take a bathroom break, right?
2: That's right.
0: Absolutely. Well, Bill, look, we'll get to the rough patch of the Braves that's been the last week in a few minutes, but I want to kind of start things off with the Hawks draft. That's something that we've been talking with you for months about. We've had very extensive conversations. I thought you and Jalen had a really good chat last week about what the draft was going to look like and all that stuff. But now it's in the rearview mirror. So I've seen your social media responses and you're talking about it on air down in Macon. But what is your response? What is your reaction to the Hawks draft the last couple of days?
2: Well, I think it was excellent. I could not be more pleased. It was kind of capped off last night by what happened with the
0: Clippers.
2: Just shocking acquisition of the draft pick of Henry Vassar, which no one really expected. And it was great. I mean, they got a very good young point guard in Kingston Fleming, so I think it's going to be very, very good. I think he's got great leadership qualities for a 19-year-old. He has great skills, great defense. He's actually a point guard that plays defense. We haven't had one of those around in a long time for Atlanta. And so to have that kind of skill set is outstanding. You know, Zubia Ojafor is a tough competitor who is going to be very physical for this team, which is going to be very welcome after what we saw in the playoff series of New York. And we know that they have a need for that type of competitiveness and physicality. And then, again, Vassar last night was just shocking. I mean, this is a guy that I did some research, and it was unanimous that he was either a draft pick somewhere in the range of 22 to 32. I think the lowest he was at was 33 or something like that in the player rankings, not the mocks, the player rankings. Yeah. And he fell. And then when he fell, there was a rumor that he was going to kind of be directed to the Lakers. And Atlanta popped up and jumped ahead of the Lakers, who were one pick before them at 56. Atlanta traded up to 52 with the Clippers, who have no love for the Lakers. And and then Atlanta got the draft pick, Henry Vassar. So they basically got three first-round draft picks, really. And it's I think you can call that a very, very good draft.
0: Yeah, I like this also. Houston was very good last year. St. John's had a much better year than they've had lately. And North Carolina is North Carolina. Those are the three schools that the Hawks picked from. I mean, this isn't football where a North Dakota State linebacker can come up and be a really good linebacker. But I just like the fact that the Hawks went and grabbed players from some really good, proven, current basketball programs. Do you kind of see it that way?
2: Well, Kelvin Sampson is an excellent coach at Houston. There's no question about that. And for that young man, Kingston Flemings, to go and to start from one in that season and to gain the respect of Kelvin Sampson, that doesn't happen all the time. And so then you have St. John's, obviously, with Pitino, and he could not have been more complimentary of Zubi Ejiofor and what he meant to the program. And, you know, even though North Carolina obviously fired their coach at the end of the year, we know about what North Carolina is. I watched a lot of North Carolina games because of Caleb Wilson.
0: Yeah.
2: And hoping that he would be the draft pick for the Hawks. And B-Star is good. I mean, this kid can shoot. He shot 42% from three-point territory. He was 40 for 94 from three-point territory, which you don't see very much from a guy who's just a smidge under 6 foot barefooted. And so he, I mean, they all come from all three good programs. And I'm excited. There's more work to do. There's more things the Hawks are going to do moving forward here. But they have a really good path to have a very talented roster. I think when the season begins, a lot of people are going to think they can improve on that 46-win season.
0: I was just about to ask, you kind of already answered a little bit of it, but what will the conversation about the Hawks be going into this year post-draft now? I mean, keeping the core together, all that stuff. You think we're middle of the pack or upper tier?
2: Well, I mean, they won 46 games, so they are already in a certain tier coming out of the season. And so the improvement, again, they're not finished. They're going to make some trades. They've got some decisions to make on Buddy Hill by the end of the day. They've got a decision to make on Jonathan Kuminga by the end of the month, of what they're going to do with his contract. We could see trades. They've got to make a decision on Zach Risache, even though the Ansi Saleh said yesterday on one of the Atlanta stations that, they were firmly behind Zach. I think there's still a possibility that he could be traded.
1: Do you know what we have in here right now, Bill?
2: What's that?
1: Zach Risache bobblehead.
2: How about that?
1: So we need him to stick around.
2: That's a thin bobblehead.
0: It's actually still in the box. We haven't decided if we're going to open it or not. Like, we need to.
2: He needs
0: need
2: to go to the steakhouse restaurant in Hawkinsville and eat with me a little bit.
0: It's exciting times, and you've made no bones about Trae Young and all that stuff. What were your reactions to his $53 million a year he's getting up in Washington?
2: There are some teams that show you consistently why they suck.
0: That's all you got to say. Just incredible that he was able to pull that off. And
2: his agent spread the rumor over the weekend that there were more teams who were going to be interested in Trae Young, and that was a lie. Okay. The Hawks tried to trade Trae Young two summers ago, and nobody wanted him. Mm-hmm. That's why they had to turn around and trade DeJounte Murray instead. They wanted to trade Trae Young. That was the preference. That was the previous general manager. That was Landry Fields. And they couldn't. There was nobody there to take him. And they, you know, had to. They had to trade him without even giving a second round draft pick in return from Washington. So he's very fortunate that he's won the lottery, and he'll go there. And he needs to realize pretty quickly that the guy who they just took two days ago is the number one player in the draft is going to be a hell of a lot more important to him than then, regardless of how much he's getting paid.
0: You've said it for a couple of years now. Now more than ever, jump on the Hawks bandwagon. It looks like we're in for an upward trajectory in Atlantis. Looking forward to next NBA season. Bill, it's not been a great week for the Braves. Another sweep at the hands of the Padres, unfortunately. It's 9 in a row going back to the 2024 postseason in San Diego. But look, it's sort of a mash unit out there right now. Riley's not producing all this stuff. I mean, I don't even know what really to say and where to start other than just a tough week. And where do the Braves go immediately from here?
2: Well, they go to San Francisco, and they play a team that's not very good. Yeah. So they need to kind of get on track this weekend, because they're in trouble. I mean, I've asked the question several times of what's the pressure point for when you get worried. Well, the lead's gone from 10.5 to 4.5. Yep. I think everybody should be damn worried by now.
1: I don't really understand the decision yesterday. I definitely understood the decision in giving Baldwin the day off, but if you were going to give him the day off, I don't understand why he DH'd. Did we lose Bill?
2: Oh, there he is. I have a commercial later. I have a commercial.
0: There was a button that was pressed for a different computer. Are you better now?
2: There you go.
0: Sorry about that.
2: Yes.
0: Okay,
2: I'm better.
0: What were you saying about DHing?
1: Sorry,
0: Bill.
1: So Baldwin yesterday had the day off, but then he came in a DH, and I just didn't understand that because you'd already lost the series. Was it just like to try not to be more games back? Like, was that the reasoning there?
2: Well, they're always trying to win, but I think you know, when you a person in that situation who's the main catcher who you can DH, you want that bat in the lineup. You want him to get on track offensively. He's obviously struggled since he returned because he was rushed from his rehab stint, which was ridiculous. You know, giving a catcher a day off and letting him only hit before you have a day off, that's something they do a lot of. So I didn't read anything into that. I mean, I think they're trying to get him on track. They're trying to get him to fix what has been messed up here with his swing and his offense. And I mean, he obviously was rushed back. He had one game in Jacksonville a couple of Saturdays ago as a part of his rehab stint, and then they brought him up. And you know, he hit the long home run, the first at bat he had, which is great. But since then, he's been awful. And so he needed more time to come back from that stint on the injured list. And I think it's showing. So they were trying to get him on track by letting him hit.
0: I guess having a day off today is certainly a nice kind of double day and a half off, if you want to call it that, but going into San Francisco. But, one for, what is it, 1 for 32 now since he's come back from his or since he hit the long homer, I guess you can say that. But it's just been a tough little patch for Drake. Hopefully get him right. J.R. Richie sent down yesterday as part of a couple different roster moves. I'm still very high on J.R. Richie. I'm sure you are too, Bill. And I know he's up in the rotation right now in large part or mainly because of some injuries in that rotation. But he struggled a little bit of late. What have your mood or projections, whatever I'm trying to say, has that changed at all on J.R.? Or do you think just he needs some more AAA time before he's ready for the big leagues?
2: No, I think it's stupid to send him down. I think it's a mistake. I don't like putting these young pitchers on a yo-yo. I think he's fine. I think he obviously does need to work on more things and to try to improve his command. He's walking too many people. But I still have complete faith in J.R. Richie. I think he was ready to go when he was promoted. And I don't like putting these pitchers on a yo-yo. I don't like it. He's either ready and you stick with him or not. He's not, you know, in a he should be considered your fifth starter because of the injuries that you've had and the fact that you're in a mess now. You may consider him higher than your fifth starter, but a rookie should always be considered your fifth starter in his first year. And to put him on a yo-yo like this is ridiculous. Absolutely ridiculous. And I hate it. The way the major league teams, it's not just the Braves, the way the major league teams, but the Rays are one of 30 teams is the one I talk about. The way that major league teams handle pitchers is atrocious, awful. And I don't agree with it. I've been around a while where I can have opinions on things that have been done past and how they're done now. And I mean, you just have seen situations where pitchers, you know, Kyle Wright a couple of years ago was jerked around and back and forth and back and forth. And then the next year they left him in AAA. But he came back out the next year and he won 21 games because he'd kind of been left alone and it kind of prepared him for when he needed to stick. You either got to leave him in AAA or put him up at a big leagues. And so I love J.R. Richie. I think he's got a very good potential to be a very good middle of the rotation starting pitcher in the big leagues. Maybe he can be better than that. I don't know. But he is a smart kid. He has a lot of great pitches. He, you know, doesn't throw 100 miles an hour. He can reach 96, 97, but he's not a, you know, Jacob Mizorowski or whatever. But so I don't like him going back down. I mean, I realize that he has had some struggles, and I acknowledge that completely. But I just think, you know, now they're going to put Reynaldo Lopez back in the rotation. And I just don't feel like that's going to go well. You're hanging on with Grant Holmes, who can't go deep in games. You've got Martin Perez, who can't go deep in games. I mean, they're in a situation now where they're going to need two starting pitchers at the deadline. They're going to need a lot. They need another hitter. They need two starting pitchers. And Robert Suarez now all of a sudden has some arm issues in the bullpen. So guess what they may need? Another relief pitcher. This team's in a mess. I mean, as great as everything was going for the first 2 months of the season, the brick wall that they've hit has been a violent one. And you know, they need to turn it around here, or they're going to wake up on July 4th and the damn Phillies are going to be in first place.
1: It really feels like at this point we just kind of didn't delay the inevitable. And like you've been telling us for months, we needed to go get starting pitchers, at least one, and you didn't get what you needed. And now it's showing even more. And I think that this hot start was more of a distraction than it was like the answer. And now you're still struggling. So I don't understand that. I don't know how you can, it can be so obvious that your team needs something and that just not be what you get. But maybe we can turn it around before the All-Star break.
2: Well, they're cheap. They didn't spend the money that they could have. And could those moves have made a difference? Maybe, maybe not. I don't know. People will say, well, Chris Bassett's not doing good. Well, it doesn't mean Chris Bassett was not going to do well at Atlanta. You don't know. They rolled the dice on the pitching and surviving until, well, maybe Hurst Waldrop can come back. Maybe Spencer Schwellenbach can come back. Maybe A.J. Smith-Schalder is making his first rehab appearance today. He's 2 months away, if at all. And I mean, his surgery was 12 and a half months ago. He's coming back for the first time today, pitching two innings for 35 pitches. You won't count on him in late August or September? You better not. I mean, maybe it does happen. And Schwellenbach, obviously, is far behind compared to Waldrop. Waldrop's in AAA now. But they rolled the dice that, okay, you know, we're going to see if we can survive until either the All-Star break or the trade deadline with what we've got. And they knew that Richie and Fuentes could help the situation. They knew that. I'm fairly in the belief that they did think that could happen. And it has. I mean, Richie has helped. Fuentes has helped. I mean, they're not going to start. The reason probably they're not going to start Fuentes is the kid has never had more than 78 innings in one pro season. And, you know, I don't have it in front of me where he's at now, but I mean, he is obviously someone who you can't just let go of. I mean, he's had arm issues in the past, and you have to kind of worry about that to a certain extent. So, you know, you're sitting there and he's at 30.2 innings and you're at the halfway point of the season here this weekend. And so you got to worry about that a little bit. He's 21 years old, you know, and so they rolled the dice. It worked for a while, and now it's biting them.
0: It has been a frustrating couple of weeks, there's no doubt. One thing that we get a lot of emails and our callers, they're all about this and talking about it right now, is Ha-Seong Kim's lack of production. Is it even feasible to send him to AAA for a while? I know he's the $20 million man, but asking more for the audience than me personally, why will the Braves not send Ha-Seong Kim down to AAA, Bill? That's what a lot of people want to ask you.
2: You can't. You can't send a veteran to AAA that has a certain amount of service time. You can't. I mean, he can say no. Mm-hmm. You can try. You can go to him and ask him. AAA is not going to do anything for him. Mm-hmm. I mean, he just I don't think. I mean, I don't. I mean, look, they rolled the dice on him. I understood to a certain extent. I did. So I'm not going to lie about it. I understand why they wanted to go down that road. They weren't sure about Dubon, whether he could. I mean, they had no clue that Dubon could do what he did. Dubon may go to the All-Star game, you know, and so they had no clue that he could necessarily do that. They were hoping that he could do well, and he has. But so they were a little worried about shorts, and I understand that. $20 million. You got to think about this, too. You know, they're number one, they're cheap. Don't ever lose sight of the fact the Atlanta Braves are cheap. I mean, and they'll say, well, what are you talking about? Our payroll is this. You're making a fortune over there. I don't want to hear your mouth about how you're spending all that on payroll when you are not. You're not. You could. I mean, they print money over there like this copy machine 5 feet from me, you know, makes copies mm-hmm. when I need to print off my notes. They got $20 million on Ha-Seong Kim. They got $15 million on Sean Murphy. Both of them have not contributed one bit this year. You know, they need help. They've got a lot of issues all of a sudden that are biting them that are going to make you wonder, well, number one, can they survive the six-month season? And I want to tell you something. Philadelphia is 4.5 back, but the Marlins have had an unbelievable month. And mm-hmm. and the Nationals, if they can get their pitching in order, could be a much better team the second half of the season as well. The Braves are not like home free for a playoff spot because these teams behind them are playing well and Atlanta's not. So, you know, you don't want to panic. And I wasn't panicking, obviously, the first week of June, but now after 3 weeks of them really struggling here to the point where they've lost six games in the standings, you got to take this serious. I mean, we're at the halfway point. There's two more games before game 81 here. So, I mean, we're at the halfway point in this regular season. And that's another inflection point where you have to look at where you are and where you're going and saying, okay, you know, it started out great. Couldn't have been better. We were on pace for 110 wins. Boom, boom, boom. Now, all of a sudden, well, you know, if they go 1-1 in their next two games, they're on pace for 98 wins. So that's changed a little bit. But the Phillies, since they fired their manager, are the best team in baseball. You know, so you got to worry about that. You have to and I'm sure that he is. Alex Anthopoulos, you know, I don't agree with everything he does. I don't want to agree with everything he does. And you know what? He's in the past done things to help this team when they've needed help before the trade deadline. So I'm confident that's going to happen. I am. I think the farm system's better to where he can make moves. There's going to be more attractive pieces in the farm system for him to put in deals. I mean, there's some that I hope that he doesn't trade, but I think that they'll get a starting pitcher. I think they'll get another bat, and I hope that they won't need another relief pitcher, but I do have confidence in Alex Anthopoulos to do what's needed for this team before the trade deadline.
0: I agree. It's getting dire here. The trade deadline's coming. The All-Star break's not that far away either. Bill, we'll leave you with a Falcons question. Kyle Pitts is now a 3-year, $54 million man, the highest paid tight end in the history of the NFL. I heard, is that a chuckle I hear? What's your reaction to the Kyle Pitts extension this week?
2: I thought it was a fake Twitter account.
0: I did too.
2: I don't like it. I know I'm not colorblind when it comes to where people go to school, and I can't help that. And I think he has been a disappointment. He was a bad draft pick. I'll tell you why I have a problem with it more than anything. I don't go to Falcons games and cover Falcons games anymore. Dan Quinn cured me of that problem. Mm-hmm. But I have a friend who is a season ticket holder, and he sits about 10 rows back of the Falcons bench. And he's told me some things about effort, body language regarding Kyle Pitts that I don't like. And so I'm shocked they brought him back. I'm absolutely shocked they brought him back. And I mean, you know, look, you do have to have faith in this front office to do what they want to do, and I hope it'll work. I do, but it's not something I would have done.
0: 72 days until the Georgia Bulldogs kick off. I think add 10 to that. I think 82 or something like that until the Falcons. But it's coming here pretty soon, Bill. Now, well said about Kyle Pitts, and we'll see what else is up in store for the next couple weeks. But, Bill, we'll catch you next week, man. And, you know what? Before we let you run, last week we were still waiting for the Georgia baseball team to finish up. Thursday night they did get eliminated, unfortunately. I think we talked to you last week. Was that Thursday night?
2: No, well, they've already been eliminated.
0: They've already been eliminated. Okay, so we've already had the chat about the season. I'm sorry about that. But anyway, Bill, we'll catch you next week. Hopefully get a better Braves week and see what football news happens. But we'll catch you then, man. And Dave will be back next week.
2: Okay, good. Thank you, man.
0: I got you. Thanks, Bill. We appreciate your time as always. Bill Shanks, thesuperstations.com.
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0: The 3 to 7 every afternoon and right here on Thursday mornings on part of Baseball Thursday. I don't know if you care or not. LaMelo Ball has been traded from Charlotte to Minneapolis.
1: Yeah, I just saw that. Breaking news. We need a breaking news sounder.
0: We'll work on one. I got ways to play with buttons. We'll see what I can figure out.
1: Hornets are trading LaMelo Ball and Josh Green to the Timberwolves for Naz Reid and 4 draft picks.
0: It's a lot of draft pick swaps. Here's Shams Charania. I think I'm saying that right. He's the big ESPN insider now that Woj retired. says the Charlotte Hornets are trading LaMelo Ball and Josh Green, like you said, for Naz Reid, a 2033 unprotected first-round pick, three first-round pick swaps. That's in 28, 29, and 30, and three second-round picks in 29, 32, and 33. That's expensive.
1: That's a lot.
0: That is very, very, very expensive, no doubt about it. Anyway, if that's your thing, that's the big breaking news out of the NBA this morning. Thanks to Bill Shanks, as always, for talking NBA and Braves. Look, it's not good. I mean,
1: it's not looking good.
0: I mean this in a complimentary way. Surly Bill's back. He's very passionate about the Braves. So are we. Look, we're surly all morning when we talk about the Braves. Bill's just, he tells it like it is. It's not great right now. I'm with him. I think by the 4th of July week, we better watch our backs if we want to hold on to this lead. Giants pushed us around at home a couple days ago. We got to go to their place this weekend.
1: Very early in the season, we were talking about like, oh, you got to wait till this date to think this. You got to wait till this date to do this. There's no more waiting. No. You need to step it up today.
0: Yeah, every year, the old saying, and I live by this religiously, is don't like over-assess yourself for negative or positive until Memorial Day. And that's a long time ago. Memorial Day was weeks ago. We're actually like a month ago now is when we had a very early Memorial Day this year. So it's been 4 weeks since then. And we were all very, very high on ourselves at Memorial Day and even the days after where we continue to win. But since then, things have kind of, I don't know if it's reverting to the mean or just kind of dealing with what you got that ain't as good as you thought it was. I don't know. Injuries aren't helping. Rotation's not helping either with all the moves being made in that situation. But it's tough right now. 4.5 game lead on June 25th when it was, what did Bill say, 10.5 or 12, whatever it was in the Phillies at one point. It was much higher.
1: The thing that's good about baseball is that you're allowed to have slumps. Mm-hmm. You can't go and have like two or three bad football games. Like, dude, you just ruined our season. But you can have a couple days. Even at this point, I mean, I know it's been a couple weeks, but you're still 4.5 ahead. I mean, it's not undoable, but like, you got to step it up.
0: It stinks when you're slumping and the team behind you is red hot. Like, yes. It's a double whammy.
1: But it's important, I think, for now at least, to just hope that that's all it is. It's just a slump. If we want to keep enjoying this Braves team this season, we just got to buckle down for a minute.
0: I've always said for the duration of Ronald Acuña Jr.'s time in Atlanta, the Braves are obviously at their best when he's healthy and when they're having fun. Right now, there is no fun on this ball team.
1: Mm-mm.
0: And there's no health with Ronald Acuña Jr., so you got 0-2.
1: Double whammy.
0: But, I mean, yeah, when he is vibing, not only his production, I'm not just talking about the homers he hits and the stolen bases he's capable of doing, it's that when the vibe is high, with he and Ozzy doing their brother thing, you know, they love watching those two together, and everybody else feeds off that, that's when this Braves team and organization really takes it to the next level. And right now we got none of it, so we got to get it back on track. All right, let's hear Barrett Salee talk about the sweep against the Padres. Or sweep of the pot. No, what am I trying to say? The sweep at the hands of the Padres. Yeah. There you go. We'll get that out of the way, then we'll come back. Annika still owes some compliments to some teams on the Georgia football schedule. We'll hear those next. It's 9:35.
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4: The Padres sweep the Braves out of town in a stadium that has become a house of horrors for the Atlanta Braves. 5-2, your final on Wednesday night. It was not the night for the Braves. Martin Perez, 4 innings, 4 hits, 3 earned runs, 4 walks, and 4 strikeouts. He got the loss. He drops to 6-4. There is good news. It is Joey Bart. He hit his first home run as a member of his hometown Atlanta Braves. Went to the third level of the Western Metal Supply Company in left field, but they could not get the job done. The bats just weren't popping. It seems like it's a recurring nightmare for the Braves over the last month or so. Day off today. They'll go to San Francisco and face the Giants on Friday. Ronaldo Lopez will get the start for the Braves. He's 3-1, has a 3.50 ERA. As a starter, he's 1-1, has a 3.74 ERA, 11 walks and 20 strikeouts. For a leadoff show at 9 Eastern, first pitch between the Braves and Giants. 10:15, it's a late one from Oracle Park in San Francisco. You can hear all of it on the Braves Radio Network.
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0: So the Braves need to just get together and sing along and then go play some baseball. Just lean on me, man. Bill Withers, Lean on Me, the name of the song. 1972. I'm with you. You said off air, like, this feels earlier than 72. Would have thought this was more like a early 60s song, not 1972. But here we are, learning things. 72 days until kickoff. Morning show 960 The Ref, presented by Piedmont Orthopedics and Sports Medicine, the official healthcare provider of the Georgia Bulldogs. Annika, hit that sound bite.
1: You've got mail.
0: Micah in Elberton says, only thing nice to say about a Florida Gator is that Jesus loves him. That checks out. So thank you. We'll get to Florida in just a second. Annika's got to say something nice about the Gators.
1: I got a text from our man Rambo that says, the only thing good he has to say about the Gators is that they taste good.
0: That is a very, very good compliment. A good eating mascot. They're delicious. I can't eat a ton of it. But we'll fry up some Gator Nuggets every time the cocktail party rolls around, and I'll partake in a handful or two of those, but it just kind of weirds me out after a while. I don't know why.
1: Anyway. They say it tastes like chicken.
0: It does taste very good. We always eat it fried. You could fry a pine cone, and I'll enjoy a fried pine cone, so it's not really like I'm eating full-on Gator meat. But, I mean, yeah, you can cook anything to make pretty good, I guess, taste like chicken. Hit it again, Annika.
1: You've got mail.
0: T.A. chimed in earlier this morning, says, good morning, 960 The Ref World. A wonderful song released by the band America 72 was A Horse with No Name. I almost played that earlier. We still could work it in here.
1: I've been through the desert. I like that one.
0: With a horse with no name. I really started listening to America when I discovered they formed while serving in the USAF together, U.S. Air Armed Forces. Two Georgia Bulldog football greats, Jake Scott and Bill Stanfield, played on the great Miami Dolphins 1972 team. That's right. My parents brought me one of those old school Sears Christmas catalog Dolphins uniforms. I still have that helmet. Team USA versus Turkey in a new spelling. Yeah, they're spelling Turkey weird for some reason. 10 p.m. Eastern time start means I'll be asleep, just like I was thankfully asleep for the Braves while they were playing at cursed Petco Park last night. Great day, everyone. Here's the weird thing, Annika, about USA Turkey tonight. It doesn't matter. Yeah. It literally does not matter. Like, the USA could win 45-0 or lose 45-0. It's irrelevant to that group, which kind of stinks in a way. It'll still be Team USA out there, and the fans will go crazy. They'll play whatever. But the big debate is, do you sit a bunch of your best players because you've already won the pool? That's kind of the dilemma right now, Annika. So keep an eye on that if you want to. I don't know. A couple more to get to. Knock these out very, very fast here. What are we missing? Oh, Jim.
1: You've got mail.
0: Sent me a couple emails here. One of them was, he tweeted a really cool picture at me of Half Dome. We talked about hiking Half Dome yesterday.
1: The girl crying for her car.
0: Yeah, man. He took a phenomenal photo of that. I guess he was out there recently. But he also wanted to hear 1972, long, cool women and a woman in a black dress. Don't know that one. It says, in case anybody's interested, TSA wait time in San Francisco is 2 minutes.
1: Long, cool woman in a black dress was on the Remember the Titans soundtrack.
0: Ah, okay. I do know that one then. I should know that one. Braves will be fine. Go Dogs. I like your optimism, Jim. I really do. And finally, our man Martin in Ohio says, solo vacation has officially commenced. The timing could not be better after Omaha and whatever it is the Braves are currently calling baseball. For the next week, I'll be trading stress for tee times, meetings for mangroves, and notifications for backwater fishing in the Everglades. Great picture of that breakfast, too, by the way, man.

0: Ice Cube's Big 3 is back. The most competitive basketball league on earth is on CBS this Saturday. Big 3 All-Star Dwight Howard and the LA Riot take on Greg Monroe and the Dallas Power. Then in another clash of undefeated teams, Earl Clark and Coach Steven Jackson lead the DMV Trilogy against Montrezl Harrell, Coach Dr. J, and the Chicago Triplets. The game played the way you love. 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
1: Say, here's, you know, I got a tab for you open. I'll be done in an hour.
2: You know what they have
1: you
2: been putting in, though?
1: You for an hour, and I'll do me, and you'll be happy, I'll be happy, and then I'll drive us home. Like, that needs to be a thing.
2: They're instead adding coffee shops. So, like, you'll walk in, you'll see your little coffee shop, and so then it's not only drive me there and buy me clothes, it's also buy me a cup of coffee, please.
1: There needs to be a place for the individual that doesn't want to do what's there to go sit and do something different. Like, have a little mini sports bar in the corner. And get your liquor license, all that stuff, and say, here, you're going to sit down, you're going to hang out. Here's another gentleman who's also here while his wife works. Y'all can talk about the brave struggles for the next hour while drinking whiskey and Cokes, whatever you want to do. And you do you. A nice pour of top shelf bourbon is going to do the trick. It's going to make you in a better mood. All right, Annika, we're running out of time.
2: You've got mail.
1: We're down with emails. You're on the clock.
2: I'm done with emails?
1: Did we miss one? I didn't miss an email, did I?
2: We read one from Dawn, right?
1: Yeah, we read Dawn's right.
2: Okay, then yes, that's all.
1: All right, give me a compliment. We've been doing this all morning. A compliment for every team on the Georgia football schedule. This is the tough one.
2: Past the bye.
1: We are past the bye. Now it's time to talk about the Florida Gators. Give me a compliment to the Florida Gators, Annika.
2: I guess I would rather run into a gator than like a crocodile.
1: I don't honestly know the difference.
2: I think the biggest difference is where they are. But crocodiles are aggressive and they're bigger. Like, they're just a mean creature. I would not want to run into a crocodile.
1: I have canoed through the Okefenokee Swamp more than once in my life, a couple different times. When I was a Boy Scout, then once like 15 years ago with a group of friends. Alligators are everywhere, Annika. Everywhere. But you know what the trend with the alligators is as you're canoeing through the swamp, they just want to get out of your way.
2: They
1: want to get out of your way. They're like, all right, we got this big old canoe coming through. I want nothing to do with that.
2: And a crocodile is not that way.
1: Crocodile is probably going to come sink your boat.
2: Exactly. If a crocodile saw you trying to come through his river, he is mad.
1: And I'm not going to be in that crocodile's river. I have no interest. That's his river. I'll respect his river, man.
2: So, yeah, I guess if you were going to be either a crocodile or a gator, I guess I'd rather have the gator.
1: All right, my compliment to the Florida Gators. I'm very, very glad and thankful that you never come to Athens. Yeah. I never have to see on a football fall Saturday a bunch of blue and orange coming to downtown Athens. We know Gainesville is awful. We know that you are stuck in that rinky-dink little hot, sweltering heat dome of a college town in central Florida, nowhere near the beach. You deal with heat, humidity, and mosquitoes all year long, and there's no body of water safe to get into because alligators, Annika. I'm glad.
2: Even at like Disney, like the ponds at Disney that are man-made,
1: yes,
2: there's alligators.
1: There's still alligators in those things. They can't keep them out. It's terrible. So I am glad and I'm thankful. This is my compliment that we never have to walk the streets of downtown Athens on a gorgeous, gorgeous late October fall Saturday or Friday leading up to game time and see a bunch of blue and orange.
2: Very
1: nice of y'all to stay away.
2: I don't like Florida Gators. I don't like regular Gators. I'm just not about that life.
1: Nope.
2: But if I was going to have to pick, I guess that's what I'm picking to say.
1: All right, see if we can knock these out. If not, we'll finish it up tomorrow. But November 7th, we're going to go to Ole Miss. Do you have a compliment for the Ole Miss Rebels?
2: Kind of. It's a little backhanded.
1: That's okay.
2: I like that you have a unique baseball logo. Do I think it is one of the good baseball logos? No. But I like that it's like the cool, like, oh, we have a different logo for our baseball hat. I like that.
1: I admire their passion. They've won nothing. They've won nothing, Annika. They've never even played in an SEC championship football game since 92. They have if you want to reach in the way back machine, they claim a national championship or two way, way, way back then. But they are kind of like the South Carolina of the western side of the SEC. They are passionate as it gets. They win little to nothing. Yes, they beat us in the Sugar Bowl. That was a huge deal for the Ole Miss Rebel fan base. But as far as that, that's kind of all they do, all they have. But you know what they keep doing, Annika? They keep coming.

0: They don't stop. They don't stop loving their team ever. I'll admire their passion when it comes to the Ole Miss Rebels themselves. I will compliment them on that. November 14th, Annika, we got to host the Missouri Tigers between the hedges. Do you have a compliment you can give the Missouri Tigers?
1: Missouri, I like that. I like that you go by Mizzou, so I don't have to type Missouri every time.
0: It's pretty easy to knock out. M-I-Z-Z-O-U. They chant it all the time.
1: I always think when I actually spell Missouri that it looks wrong. So then I'm like, wait, is that right? And then I stare at it for 5 minutes. So I don't have to do that. It's just Mizzou.
0: Fair enough. I like that. I appreciate and I will compliment Missouri that since they joined the SEC in 2012, they've just kind of minded their business. They haven't been controversial as far as I know. They haven't bothered me in any way, shape, or form. But here's what I appreciate the most out of them joining the conference since 2012. Let me do a count on air, Annika. 1, 2, 3, 4, 5, 6. They have beaten the Florida Gators 6 times since 2012. I love that. That is not a team that should be beating the Florida Gators anytime ever. And they've beaten them 6 times since 2012. And some of those years, they were heavy underdogs, and they still wound up whipping the Florida Gators. So thank you very much for whipping up on the Gators.
1: That's like almost 50% of those games.
0: Mm-hmm. Oh, it's fantastic. Absolutely fantastic. All right, 2 more to go. We only got a couple minutes, Annika. Do you have a compliment we can give November 21st? We will go to Willie B. Late November game. It won't be as hot, thank goodness, but late November game at South Carolina, the Gamecocks. What's your compliment for the Gamecocks?
1: They have a pretty cool fan in Cousin Tara.
0: I was just about to say, they have like maybe the nicest fan in the SEC.
1: Mm-hmm.
0: The nicest fan in the Southeastern Conference may reside in Columbia, South Carolina, named Cousin Tara. I'll say that. I'll also throw in exactly what I said about Arkansas. Very, very edible mascot.
1: Yummy.
0: You can do a lot of things with chicken when they come here. I do like their cockaboose. It's literally a caboose. Those, they have them outside the stadium. I think those are pretty cool. They like turn them into like apartment, like game day apartments. I will compliment them on the cockaboose. Those things are, and I just like saying cockaboose. Very interesting. All right, Annika, I'll let you go first on this one. November 28th, between the hedges, Georgia's going for 9 in a row. It would be the historic victory against the darn Georgia Tech Yellow Jackets. Give me a compliment to the Georgia Tech Yellow Jacket athletic program.
1: Georgia Tech, I love how well your name rhymes with wreck.
0: I will accept that.
1: That's about it.
0: Annika, I can't do it. I can't do anything. I can't say a single solitary thing to compliment the Yellow Jackets. I'll try, though. I'll try. It's a good view of the skyline from your stadium.
1: Yeah, Atlanta's a great city.
0: I love Atlanta. I lived in Midtown for many, many years. I've got such fond memories of city living in Mid. My address was Peachtree Street, Annika. I do have a lot of Atlanta in my blood.
1: Peachtree is, every street in Atlanta is called Peachtree. So when somebody tells me that they lived off like a street that's called Peachtree, it does nothing for me because that could be anywhere in Atlanta.
0: I lived on the Peachtree Street. The main corridor, 878 Peachtree Street above the Vortex is where I lived for many years. It was a lot of fun. It's where I met Mrs. Booker. But I can't stand anything about that Georgia Tech Yellow Jacket program. I hate even complimenting their skyline. And the main reason I'm saying that is because it's not really theirs, Annika.
1: It's the city of Atlanta.
0: It's just a view from their seats. Please, for the love of God, Georgia, rewrite the record books. Beat them November 28th. That'd be 9 in a row. They can take that 8 in a row off the table, never to be spoken of again. And I can't wait to hear Jeff Dantzler's call of that game, Annika, when it happens November 28th, either at 3:30 or 7:30 or 8 o'clock at night. We know it's not going to be noon, which is weird, by the way, between the hedges. So we'll get there eventually. Annika, good stuff. I enjoy doing that. Maybe tomorrow we'll do the insult of every single team, a witty insult for every team on the Georgia schedule. Enough of this compliment stuff. Let's bring it back down to reality. Let's insult these guys. We'll see what happens tomorrow. But right now, we got to hit a quick break, come back, and wrap up the Thursday edition of The Morning Show. It is 9:53.
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0: Ice Cube's Big 3 is back. The most competitive basketball league on earth is on CBS this Saturday. Big 3 All-Star Dwight Howard and the LA Riot take on Greg Monroe and the Dallas Power. Then in another clash of undefeated teams, Earl Clark and Coach Steven Jackson lead the DMV Trilogy against Montrezl Harrell, Coach Dr. J, and the Chicago Triplets. 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

0: this tortoise makes it six more years. If he makes it to 200, we need to have a party worldwide for a 200-year-old tortoise?
1: Yeah.
0: Yeah. You kidding me?
1: I want to know, how do they know what his birthday is? Like, you know, is it like trees? I know with trees you count the rings or whatever. Like, like, well, how do they know this tortoise's birthday? But my youngest daughter has been pushing. She really wants us to buy a turtle or a tortoise. So I'm sure somewhere she's loving this story right now.
0: Well, the tortoise is going to outlast everybody in the family, man.
2: It's crazy that Jonathan the Tortoise saw Andrew Jackson's veto of the bill to recharter the Second Bank of the United States, which happened in 1832. Isn't that insane?
1: Somebody needs to interview the tortoise, get his opinion on the last 200 years of the world.
2: All right, complete 180 from Jonathan the Tortoise. Oakland's drop in car break-ins is a good news for drivers, but it's hurting auto glass repair shops that depended on smash-and-grab jobs for steady business. Police data shows vehicle burglaries are down 37% year-to-date, and shop owners say their break-in-related repairs have fallen roughly 30 to 40%. Forcing some cuts to staff and absorb slower demand. At the same time, some businesses say windshield work from road debris is helping keeping them afloat. So the overall picture is safer streets, but a tougher market for a few local repair shops. I think this is a good story overall. Dre, what do you think?
1: I mean, it's positive on the whole, you know, for the majority of the people. The robberies are down, crime is down. Like, that's a wonderful thing. I guess you never really think about the other side of the coin, like businesses that basically were making their money based off of the havoc in the street. Maybe you need a new business model. I don't know. But yeah, on the whole, I have to feel like it's good for the people of the city.
0: So here in Milwaukee, there is a certain brand. Actually, there's two brands of cars. I won't name the cars because I don't want to, you know, upset any potential partners here at ESPN Radio. But there was a certain brand of car where if you knew what you were doing, you could steal it in under 60 seconds. Mm. And so there were a run of robbery, you know, people just stealing these cars, going on joy rides, a lot of kids. And yeah, I mean, I guess I never even thought about that, but it happened. My buddy actually had one of these brands of vehicles, and he was parking his car on the street, and it happened to him twice where his back window was broken into, and then they got into the front of the car but didn't steal the car because it was a stick shift. Mm. And then whoever was stealing it could not drive stick shift, but then he still obviously had to get his windows replaced. So glad to see that the car thefts are going down.
1: Wait a minute. If you're going to steal a car, who doesn't look in the front to see if it's a stick shift before they break the back window?
0: Yeah. Well, and they like ripped up the console in order to jumpstart it too. Like it was a whole mess that he had to deal with the two times his car got broken into.
3: All right, four people here who can drive stick shift. Andre, go. Can you?
1: That's a negative pimp.
3: Gabe.
0: No, I cannot.
3: Devin.
2: No.
3: All right, I guess it's just me.
2: Oh, that's why he set it up. You're so cool, Bubba.
1: Well, you know what, Bubba? You could have stolen Gabe's friend's car and actually got away with it.
3: I'm about to. Where's you park it?
2: All right, last but not least, Beyblade, the Japanese spinning top toy first launched in 1999, is seeing a comeback across parts of Asia as adults and older fans rediscover it for both nostalgia and the competition. The revival is being driven by social media, organized battles, and a broader kidult trend of adults returning to childhood hobbies. Dre, were you a Beyblade person?
1: I was not a Beyblade person. My kids are in the anime type culture, so you know, maybe that'll have more meaning for them.
0: I am not either, but just one of those things where yes, it feels like everyone is targeting like the millennials now because they're older, they've got some money, so hit them with nostalgia. Make them spend the money, right? Ooh. Like that's what everybody's doing right now.
2: Sorry, Gabe. I'm just real quick. What is something from your childhood, if they brought back, you'd be all in on getting it?
0: Ooh,
2: off the top of the head,
0: they brought back
1: Thundercats.
0: I mean, I feel like they've
1: Thundercats.
0: Brought, yeah.
1: Thundercats.
0: They've got there's a Thundercats
3: Choco
0: movie
3: Taco.
0: Coming out. Oh yeah. Yeah, you want it? It's got to be something like that. I would have to. Dunkaroos.
1: Mm-hmm.
0: Dunkaroos.
2: Oh yeah.
0: Fantastic. The Rich Eisen Show, it's coming your way next. This is Bad ESPN Radio and the ESPN app.
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22: I'm Logan Booker with the 960 The Ref Southern Sports Center. Another rough night for the Braves out in San Diego. They fall to the Padres 5-2, getting swept in that three-game series. The only runs for the Braves coming via catcher Joey Bart, a two-run homer. He was in for Drake Baldwin, who got the day off. He's been struggling since coming back from his oblique injury. Martin Perez, 4 innings pitched, 4 hits, 3 earned runs.
1: The Braves were swept in San Diego for the second straight year. It's the ninth straight loss in San Diego dating back to the 2024 playoffs. The Braves have now lost four of their last five series. The Braves are still in first place, but that lead in the NL East down to 4.5 games. The Phillies beat the Washington Nationals last night. The Hawks add Henry Vasar, center from North Carolina, with the number 52 overall pick that came via a trade with the LA Clippers. You get the top local and national sports stories every 20 minutes right here on Athens Voice of the Dogs, 960 The Ref, and on the 960 The Ref app.
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6: I joked a little bit around the time of the College World Series. There's about a two-week period during the year, it feels like about 2 weeks, where you get a relaxed version of Kirby Smart. You know, this is a hard-driving guy, and while, you know, you don't want him to drive himself too hard, drive himself mad in the process, we do appreciate the fact that Kirby's out there working so hard for Georgia football all the time. Obviously, that's one of the reasons why the Georgia's had such great success. It's Kirby's overall commitment to excellence. But you can't be that way 52 weeks out of the year. Kirby's probably that way a lot, but you got to have some time where you just are a little more relaxed. And the version of Kirby we saw around the College World Series when he went out there to see the Diamond Dogs and his son's, I guess, new school in North Carolina, when he was out there for that, that's a little bit more of a relaxed version of Kirby, only for maybe a day or two, but it's still a more relaxed version than the in-season cadence where he's just driving so hard and pushing himself so much. The other time we probably get a little bit of a vision of that is early part of the summer, you know, this time of year, maybe some, where you'll just see Kirby Smart on the golf course. And that is, like a lot of people, that's the hobby he seems to enjoy, to unplug, to unwind, to get away from it all, likes playing a little bit of golf. And I've always liked that about Kirby. I think you need to have, you know, everybody probably needs a little bit of a hobby. And I've jokingly said before that to me, Kirby is the right amount of good at golf as far as I'm concerned. Because, look, we have seen some coaches over the years that are great at golf. They're like scratch, you know, they're basically, you know, zero handicap, something along those lines. And it's almost like, well, if you're that good at golf, then you're probably not out there doing the stuff for your job you need to be doing. You're not beating the recruiting trail hard enough. You're not in the film room enough. That if you're too good at golf, I'm left to wonder, what have you been doing during your day? Kirby is good enough to be competent, and I probably want my coach to have a competent golf swing, but I don't need my coach to be like a plus handicap or anything like that. I just need him to be competent on the golf course. And I would say he is. Kirby's certainly better than I am. Not as good as maybe some of you are, but pretty good, all things considered. And it's the kind of thing that he's talked about a little bit in the past, including last year around the subject of G-Day, around the time of G-Day, you know, with the Masters coinciding with that, he was asked about whether or not he's ever played Augusta National before. And in the midst of trying to answer this, Kirby gave you a little bit of insight into how good he thinks he is at golf. And this is what Kirby Smart said.
8: I've been there a few times, but it's humbling. I would say that.
6: And golf can be humbling. And if you're watching a video, you can tell, you know, that's the press conference version of Kirby, where he's stone faced. He doesn't want to give in, doesn't want to participate in any kind of narrative. typically speaking, Kirby doesn't have a ton of fun with press conferences. And that's an example of that. But as I said, if you can get him on the golf course, like really be out there with him, you can get a little bit more of a fun version of Kirby, a little bit more relaxed. In fact, he always does the region's tradition. That's one of the PGA Tour Champions' major events. Has taken place in Alabama for a very long time. A lot of the coaches, and Kirby's there because of relationship with regions and the charity work they do, and, you know, the support for children's and things of that nature. And if you get him out there, okay, well, now it's a little bit more fun. People are having a little bit more of a good time. The PGA Tour Champions is usually pretty good about sharing some of the video clips with this, including a couple of years ago, the pro that he was paired with, Patrick Harrington, of course, the major champion, going back to his time on the PGA Tour, now PGA Tour Champions, great golfer, one of the top international stars for a long time. Patty and Kirby paired together. And in this moment, you do get the idea of A, how much Kirby does love the game of golf, and B, the fact that it can be a relaxing thing for him, a lot more than sort of the stone face press conference version. This is from like 2 years ago, as shared by the PGA Tour champions.
9: I worry if I pull it, I'll go through the fairway into that. I can't cut it perfect like you know. You know what I mean? I look at the next shot.
10: You put everything where you're looking all day. Don't be stressed.
9: I didn't get 5 wood then. I need to cut it around that corner. 2.5.
11: Did you bring this man out here to lay up? Is this how you coach?
9: No, absolutely not. We go for it.
11: Get it out and go for it.
9: Are we popping here?
10: Yeah, but do you want to make eagle?
9: 245 with a cut.
10: Yeah. Okay. You have it. Oh, that's your best, beautiful strike. Oh, no.
9: That's where I would have laid up to.
10: It's the same page layup. That was a great strike.
9: Thank you.
10: Very nice.
9: Let me see that. I just want to see if it had reached.
12: Okay, I'll tell Kisner I went for it. Kirk and Todd wouldn't have.
6: So obviously a reference there to some of the former Georgia golfers on the PGA Tour, guys who have been on the PGA Tour, and that's the region's tradition, you know, celebrity pro-am event, and you get the sense, you know, Kirby Smart really likes the game of golf, has a lot of fun with that. Now, all that's set up for this. I saw this article this week that I think is really interesting. We're only going to spend a couple of minutes on this, but I think there's a fascinating thing to maybe examine here. So there's a brand new golf course opening around the Athens area. It's called The Rose. And this is one of those like ultra elite, you know, a lot of golf courses are nice. This is a top shelf of niceness. This is the kind of golf course that I'll never play. I'm not even really quite so sure I know someone who will ever play at this golf course. Like this is like the top shelf, the nicest of the nice, major elite. Obviously strong ties to the city of Athens, strong ties to the University of Georgia. The UGA golf team is going to have some access there, which is going to be, I think, a good thing for that program. And as we're led to believe from the pages of golf.com, one of the major websites that covers the game of golf, professional and everything else too, that perhaps this could have some benefits for Georgia football as well. Let's examine this for a second. I'm going to show you this on the screen, the headline and then some of the what's written. So here's the headline. Inside Georgia football, surprising new secret weapon, a golf course. Now, a lot of this is somewhat tongue-in-cheek, but let's just have some fun with this for a second. Would you like the idea that Georgia could have a, quote, secret weapon for its football program and maybe a secret weapon for the thing that seems to matter right now more so than anything else, and that's NIL spending? Let me read to you from the story itself. It says, in the era of player empowerment and NIL, Kirby Smart welcomes a surprising new tool into his recruiting arsenal. It's his 7-iron. Like I said before, this is somewhat tongue-in-cheek, but it's worth considering here for a moment. That they're talking about the Rose, the brand new golf course, and it says what might prove to be the most useful component of this new club, the Rose won't just provide Smart with an escape from his duties as a football coach, and we think an escape every now and then is not a bad thing, but golf.com says, in addition to that, it can also provide him with a new venue to conduct the duties of trying to raise money for the program. And here's what Kirby says. He's quoted in the story a few times, obviously, in support of this new course. Quote from Kirby Smart. I think it's one of those synergy deals. Like, we're constantly looking for facilities that boost the economic impact of our programs. Football is included in that. Golf is included. It's great when you get a place that people can go and have fun, enjoy, relax, and socialize. Sometimes that ties in more energy, more enthusiasm towards the program, which might, this is Kirby Smart speaking here, which might also equal more donations and more dollars. That's what Kirby Smart has to say. In the same article, he would go on to talk about how, listen, golf course has always been a place where business gets conducted. And Kirby says the business of college football might get conducted around all of this too. So let me tell you two things this brings to mind for me. Then we're going to go talk about something else a little bit more, I guess, normal for us here just for a moment. But there are two things I think that are interesting about this. Here's thing number one. I definitely think that we're in an era moving forward where there's going to be a little bit more of an arms race around this sort of thing. You know, we're getting now to the point where the competition in the SEC and the big time college football programs is also competing with what's happening outside the stadium, what's happening outside the white lines as much as anything else. For instance, Florida is about to invest more than $1 billion in a major renovation for the Swamp. I've seen obviously, maybe some of you have seen this too. Tennessee's making a major investment outside of its stadium in the area around there, enhancing that. A little bit more of a, I tell you what a lot of this ends up reminding you of. The way in which the Battery here in Atlanta for the Atlanta Braves around Truist Park, that Battery area, has become the kind of thing that a lot of people seem to want to copy. In professional sports, I think that some of what Tennessee's trying to do around Neyland Stadium is a little bit of a copy of this. That there's this attempt to make the experience around the stadium the type of thing that can generate more revenue, because the Braves have become a real estate company as much as they've become a baseball company. And you know, given the last, what, 8 or 9 games, real estate business is better than the baseball business is, at least over the course of the last couple of weeks. And everybody's seeking their own version of that. And anytime you see in professional sports where you have a lot more new stadiums being built and things like that, the one thing that's almost always about is that the older venue, whether it's 20 years old or 50 years old or older than that, the older venue almost never provides enough luxury opportunities. That this probably is, and not everybody likes this, I get that, but whether you like it or not, it's probably where you're going, is that around college athletics, if you want to maximize your revenue so you can take care of all your obligations, you got to try to find a way to create enough luxury opportunities to be able to do that. So when Florida's putting $1 billion in the swamp, a lot of that money, if I had to guess, is going to go to enhanced luxury experiences for the people who want to be the really big spenders. And when you come to Athens here, another example of that, even though this golf course itself is not going to be on Georgia's campus, it's going to be near Georgia's campus and it's going to be near downtown Athens, and it's going to create the kind of luxury experience that might make it easier to say to some big time donor, hey, how'd you like to come over here, play golf with Kirby Smart? Matthew Stafford's quoted in this. He says he's going to be around a lot. You can come play golf with Matthew Stafford. You can play golf with Kirby Smart. You can be around all of this. And oh yeah, while you're here as a part of this luxury experience, how about you help us fund our NIL efforts as we try to keep the Georgia football team competitive on the field. And I tell you, even though I'll never get to do that, I'll never be invited to play, I'll probably never see this course with my own two eyes, probably not anyway, I do think if you want to keep pace with the other big spenders that are out there, this is probably the way that it has to be done. When golf.com writes it's a secret weapon for Georgia football, some of that's tongue-in-cheek. I don't know if you can truly draw a straight line between, okay, Georgia's got access to this golf course now, and this golf course is going to bring in a bunch of rich folks. Those rich folks are going to make NIL donations to Georgia. But we are in a time in which you're going to try to do everything you can to be as creative as possible to get the kind of dollars that allow you to remain competitive. And we've said this, is that we are in the midst right now of determining whether it be with the 2027 recruiting class or the on-field results in 2026, is Georgia spending enough money to keep pace with the biggest spenders, and are the biggest spenders from an NIL standpoint about to have the most success? And if they are, what does that leave Georgia? And some of us have said it could just be that Georgia needs to spend more money. And some of you, when I say that, have asked, well, if Georgia's going to spend more money, how are they going to get that money? After all, there really isn't necessarily the famous, well-known billionaire benefactor who's making all this happen for UGA. That's a fair concern, fair question. And while this is probably an incomplete answer, the one thing I always come back to, well, if that is the case, if you don't quite have the Cody Campbell-style donor who makes it all easy, then you've got to be more clever and you've got to be more creative and you've got to use the things you do have going for you as a way to make up the difference between the biggest spenders with the most reckless boosters who are doing whatever they're doing. And while golf.com is half joking about the notion of this being a secret weapon, any potential secret weapon you do have, you probably do need to utilize. So to the extent this becomes useful for Georgia and Kirby Smart gets to go and play around to golf and bring some potential big donors with him, I say more power to them all, because tapping into luxury experiences for donors who can fund the future of your program, that's what it's going to take if you want to be successful. And Georgia historically has wanted to be successful. And as you chart this new course into a new age, seeking avenues for that success, I expect Georgia to do the same thing again. Golf course, everything else in between, we think this is probably a pretty good idea for Georgia. We're going to pause here for a quick timeout and come back and have more Dog Nation Daily right after this on Athens Sports Radio, 960 The Rep.
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6: Now let me shift to this. Speaking of success, one of the hallmarks of Georgia's success in the Kirby Smart era has been very, very good defense. Excellent defense, sometimes elite, great, sometimes even historic defense, if you want to think about 2021. And the last couple of years, well, the Georgia defense is probably pretty good. I would say maybe overall, the quality of the Georgia defense has probably dipped a bit from where it once was. And when you move ahead to the upcoming year, you know, we've spent so much time talking about all the ways in which Georgia has said itself it wants to improve defensively. Got to be more disruptive. They've said that. We've cited some of the sack totals. Georgia near the bottom of the entire country in that category a year ago. And clearly that can't be true if you really want to be elite. So we have probably spent a good bit of time talking about the ways in which Georgia is trying to improve, probably needs to improve. And that has been, I think, a worthy use of our time, all things considered. But let me give you a little bit of a different angle on the Georgia defense here right now. I thought that Bill Conley, longtime analytics-minded sports writer, now working for ESPN, I thought he had a pretty fascinating piece looking at the entirety of the SEC around the topic of, you know, can the SEC as a league get back into the national championship conversation? Conley making his case that Georgia is obviously one of the best overall candidates to do that. But there is something specific that Conley said in his article at ESPN.com that I think, A, will be nice for Georgia fans to hear, and B, might be important as you continue to, you know, we're in the summer pretty good here. We're only a few weeks away from SEC Media Days, the start of fall camp. Like, this is the time to really get a picture of what Georgia's going to be, the teams that it's competing with. It's time to get some more fully formed ideas about that. So I think the opinion of Georgia that's starting to take shape, if you're looking for what is going to lead the way for Georgia this fall, if you're looking for one of the reasons why Georgia truly might be a championship contender and might have a strong opportunity to advance further in this year's college football playoff than it has either the last 2 years, or if you want to make the last 3 years, Georgia failing to win a playoff game, including not making the playoff in 2023, why this year could be different. There seems to be this growing consensus around the Georgia defense as one of the reasons why. I think this is a pretty big and fairly specific compliment from Conley writing for ESPN about the Georgia defense. And I want to read this for you here right now. So Conley says that Georgia's always had a top 10 defense. His metric system's called SP Plus. He's citing that as his example. He says, but it hasn't been higher than fifth since 2022. So let me pause right there for a moment. For those of us who, you know, maybe not, you know, we're not human calculators. We don't have, you know, STEM degrees. You know, we don't really necessarily understand everything about SP Plus. Okay, fine. But when Conley says that Georgia hasn't had a defense that's ranked higher than fifth in his metric since 2022, even if we're not stat experts, we can think with our own mind, what we've seen with our own eyes. That sounds about right. Yeah, Georgia 23, 24, 25. Maybe on a per play basis, somewhere around a top 10, but definitely not a top five defense these last couple of years. You know, Conley has his own numbers that he tabulates to get us there, but with our own evaluation, just as they say, the eye test in football, some of that probably makes a little sense to us. Conley goes on to say, I'm betting that changes this year for Georgia. He says 13 of the 18 defenders with 200 plus snaps for Georgia return this season, including a thrilling trio of sophomores, Elijah Griffin, Joseph Jonah Janye, and cornerback Ellis Robinson. He says the Dogs have the deepest set of tackles in the country. Now let's stop on that for a moment. We are in the midst of talking a lot about some of these kinds of things. And this is one of the things I'm going to do a good bit next week, what people are starting to say about Elijah Griffin and the defensive line overall. That is a very succinct but also pretty bold statement to make, that the Georgia Bulldogs have the deepest set of defensive tackles in the country. If you could pick any position group to be even among the deepest in America on, defensive line, defensive tackle is certainly one of those places you might pick. So if a guy like Conley, who's pretty serious about his data, says that Georgia's deeper at defensive tackle than anybody, boy, I would say that becomes a pretty good building block for the Dogs this year. Conley goes on to say, the linebacking core is loaded with experience and safety transfer Khalil Barnes should help make up for a couple of departures in the back end. Conley concludes by saying that Georgia allowed 14 or fewer points 8 times last season. And that's not a bad number. 14 or fewer 8 times last season, despite playing lots of freshmen and sophomores. And experience levels have doubled this time around. Georgia far more experienced for 2026 than it was for 2025. He says, and I love this now, in the entirety of the SEC, there's no unit I'm more confident in this conference than the Georgia defense. Boy, that's a pretty big compliment, isn't it? And you may not know Bill Connolly from anybody, and that may, his particular opinion might not matter to you necessarily, but when you hear something that's that specific, in other words, this is not just, you know, pie in the sky thinking or just, you know, blowhard pontificating. This is based on a number cruncher, looking at data, trying to compare the entirety of the conference and say, hey, a lot of things you can talk about. You know, Texas bringing a bunch of transfers on offense, and, you know, Lane Kiffin's going to be running the offense for LSU, and, you know, on and on you might go. You know, Pete Golding trying to get something out of the Ole Miss defense. Like, there are a lot of sides of the ball that you could focus in on, but Connolly says it's the Georgia defense in particular, that unit I'm more confident about than anything in the SEC, including being better than it has been in each of the last three seasons when it was maybe good, not great. Bill Connolly says, my belief is that Georgia gets back to the business of being a great defense for 2026. And obviously, if that ends up being true, well, everything about Georgia defensively, or let's just say Georgia overall, everything about Georgia overall gets easier. Now, a lot of the focus on a show like this, because that's just what media gravitates towards, is offense. How do you find more explosive plays? How does Gunnar Stockton get the most out of his ability and show you a bit more week-to-week consistency and where the playmaker is going to come from and the explosive plays? We focus in on all of that because it's just a fun thing to talk about. And Georgia needs to do a lot of that on that side of the ball. But y'all, if the Georgia defense is as good as a guy like Bill Connolly says it could be, suddenly the offense gets to explore all of those things and seeking the improvement that it wants to seek without the pressure of knowing that you're going to be in a bunch of shootouts like you were against Tennessee in the first game against Ole Miss and maybe some others last season, that it might not be quite so white-knuckled for the offense because the defense is as good as Bill Connolly suggests that it is. And I think for a lot of Georgia fans, it would be really fun to see this program revert back to what the standard has been, where, yes, it's exciting to talk about offense, and it's fun to think about who might make that a relevant discussion, but this is Kirby Smart, and this has been hard-nosed SEC-style defense. The very best Georgia teams had a lot of that. The last couple of Georgia teams haven't had as much of that, but it seems like there's a pretty clear intention to get back to Georgia the way that it's been. Now, admittedly, they were also trying to do some of this a year ago, too. I think the personnel might be better now than it was then, but this mission of restoring what the Georgia defense has been about, this is something that Georgia's been talking about for quite some time. In fact, let me go back to almost a year ago, moving into fall camp for the 2025 season for a Georgia team that had come off some shootouts from the previous year there, too. Remember the 8 overtime game against Georgia Tech? The points allowed in some of the bigger games that Georgia played, the crazy game in Tuscaloosa back in September of that season. That was Georgia not feeling very much like Georgia. And a year ago around this time, the Dogs were trying to get back to the business of being what we think of them being on that side of the ball. I think defensive coordinator Glenn Schumann did a pretty good job of articulating, you know, what that means at a place like Georgia. This is what Schumann said at the time.
0: No, I think that's clear. We weren't consistent enough to meet the standard. Like, that's just the reality. You can't have, hey, games against 5 playoff opponents, teams that make the total team playoff, and play really well there, and then have 4 other games where you give up 28 points or more. Point blank, period. Right? Like, we know that. Has to be better, and you can't be up and down. Consistency is the mark of, you know, great defense. We talk about, you know, being a lead or not. Like, to be a lead, you have to be consistent. That's what makes something elite. So we can't have up and down performances. And everybody in that room knows that when they came to Georgia, they came to Georgia to play championship level defense, coaches, players included. And so anything short of that isn't the standard.
6: So if Glenn Schumann says, hey, in 2024, we were lacking consistency. And if we said in 2025, maybe maintaining that consistency, at least matching something closer to your top end performance, that also proved pretty tough to do. If we would say that, then let's try to answer a question in a simple fashion to wrap up this topic. How do you get more consistency for 2026? I think two things popped to mind for me pretty quick. Thing number one, it's typically speaking the younger, less experienced players who are more likely to be inconsistent. Every now and then they flash wild levels of athleticism, but also sometimes they're running 100 miles an hour in the wrong direction. That younger, less experienced players sometimes have a tough time maintaining a certain standard when it comes to consistency. Well, this year, as Bill Connolly points out, Georgia is just a little older at some key spots than maybe they've been in the past. Here's the other thing that I think can also bolster consistency too, is that week to week, size just shows up. The ability to move somebody physically, the ability to remain unmoved when someone's trying to do that to you, if you've got that 1 week, you've probably got that about every week. And we do think that some of the inconsistency from Georgia, giving up larger point totals in some games, allowing more yards on a per-play basis in other games, some of what allowed that inconsistency to creep into the program was this was a Georgia defensive line that maybe just wasn't dominating the way the best Georgia teams probably had that. Maybe that's not the case this year. Maybe Elijah Griffin really is ready to step up. And the Jordan Halls, Conley mentions Joseph Jonah Janye, Gabe Harris will be a part of that conversation, Xavier McCloud, on and on you go with guys that might be, but it is a long list of names ready to be a more stout, more stable defensive line, which can increase the consistency for Georgia overall. Bottom line, I think this is fun. This is pretty specific. I think it's well established that maybe this is a Georgia defense because of the overall athleticism, because of the experience, because of the returning production that really could be a stellar unit once again. And if Georgia is ready to be led by a great defense in 2026, the way that it has been in the past, then maybe some of the same success that Georgia has enjoyed in seasons past could be enjoyed here in 2026 as well. My name is Brandon Adams. This is Dog Nation Daily, daily podcast for Georgia Bulldogs fans, presented today by Meriwether and Tharp. We're glad to have you with us. However you get to us, live on video, 10 a.m. across all platforms. Had a little bit of a hiccup on YouTube yesterday. So if you tuned in live, you didn't see that, you can go back to our Dog Nation YouTube page. And first of all, you should check out everything that we're doing there. But if you go back to our Dog Nation YouTube page, you can see yesterday's show in its entirety. I hope you'll check it out. We thought we had a very good one, so you can check that out there. Also, podcasts, Apple, Spotify, everything else in between. We're just really happy to have you as a part of the program here today. And thankful to our friends at Meriwether and Tharp who make it all possible. You know, Meriwether and Tharp is your source for Georgia divorce. And look, we know it. We say it all the time. The divorce process, scary, confusing. It's also the kind of thing that, hey, when I mention it, some of you, almost all of you are going to probably think back to some sort of personal connection that you have with this. Maybe not your own story, but maybe it's the story of your own parents in some cases, or people that you know, people that you love. I mean, unfortunately, because of just the statistical averages, we all have some connection to this topic. Very few of us are going to be more than an arm's length distance from this particular issue. And I hate that. It's the kind of thing that if I could wish that away, I would. But understanding that this is just a real thing that real people go through, coming up with a real plan to get through it in as, you know, positive and satisfactory a method as possible, I just think that's a really important thing. And that's what our friends at Meriwether and Tharp are all about. And look, when you hear me talking about this kind of thing, and you may be thinking about your own marriage and say, I'm happily married, thankfully so, and I'm really glad to hear that. But there is a very good chance that someone you know might not be. And if you hear them tell that story and they're trying to figure out what to do next and they're confused, like the last thing we want for that person is to end up with some bad advice. The last thing we want for that person that you know, that person in your life, is to be steered in the wrong direction or pushed into something. You see all these like very loud people that talk about this kind of stuff. You know, we want the person that you know in your life to steer clear of all of that and get the wise counsel that's going to be provided like the attorneys at Meriwether and Tharp have been providing for such a long time. And that's true no matter where you are, in the Atlanta area, of course, but also up in Gainesville where I'm from, or Flowery Branch now, or Warner Robins, or Athens, Savannah, Peachtree City, really Carroll, all across the state. Meriwether and Tharp attorneys are really, you know, just putting themselves in the communities to take good care of the people in those communities who might be going through one of those challenging experiences they'll ever face. And they're doing it with a level of generosity that if I knew someone that was facing these circumstances, I would want them talking to a Meriwether and Tharp attorney. That's why I don't hesitate to tell you about it on this show each and every week. So I want you to find out more online. 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We love having Meriwether and Tharp as a part of Dog Nation Daily. Okay, so special guest here coming up in a moment. And I'll set it up this way. So as we've told you, we got a little bit of a summer schedule here coming up. We don't try to take too much time off from work, but the summertime provides us an opportunity to spend some time with our families. We're thankful for that. My son's playing in a baseball tournament next week, so I'm going to go with him and the rest of my family to that. So Monday, Tuesday, Wednesday of next week, we are going to have pre-recorded shows. I think they're really good. We've mostly put all those together. So that's going to be really good. But because in a given week, there's always stuff that's happening, news that's breaking. To catch you up on everything that happens during the week next week, 1 week from today, next Thursday, Kaylee Manziel, Jeff Sintel are going to sit in on the Dog Nation Daily Hour to just react to everything that's going on. Some of that's probably recruiting. It doesn't have to be recruiting. They're just going to cover it all. That'll be live next week, recorded live during the 10 a.m. hour. So you get a chance to check that out. And in celebration of Kaylee's appearance next week, Kaylee's actually going to join us here in a couple of minutes too. Our friend Terrence Edwards, who's normally with us on Thursday. You know Terrence's day job. He's a football coach. They've been doing summer workouts. He's been busy with that. Terrence, though, is looking forward to being back with us again very soon. So pinch hitting for Terrence today is going to be Kaylee Manziel, and we're excited to have her also pinch hitting for me next Thursday along with Jeff Sintel. That's going to be a lot of fun. To lead into Kaylee, though, let me go around the doghouse here just for a moment. And speaking of her, she's also with Jeff Sintel on the show each Wednesday night called Before the Hedges, presented by Kroger, where you're talking about all of the latest UGA recruiting news. There is a player that I have been pretty interested in as of late. I talked to Jeff Sintel about him a good bit last Friday and could not help but notice topic comes up last night on Before the Hedges again, too. That's Caden Five, the defensive lineman, who had been committed to Tennessee, but there had been some rumblings and grumblings that that was likely to change. So let me first of all let you hear what Jeff Sintel was saying yesterday based on the news we knew at the time, and then we'll give you an update on that and what it might mean going forward. So Caden Five, defensive lineman, name of note perhaps for Georgia. This is from yesterday, and now more information to tack on that today. Here's Jeff Sintel from Before the Hedges.
3: Caden is a guy that he's done call it moving day for him on Before the Hedges, but it's also been moving day. He's also transferred from Chattooga High School in Somerville to Cherokee County in Alabama, which is right across the state line. Now, he did start his high school career out in the state of Alabama as well, and then came over to the Somerville area for his junior season. Currently committed to Tennessee, like some writers that cover Tennessee, they kind of coyly describe his situation as that they're not sure he's committed anywhere right now.
4: Yeah.
3: For Caden Fife. So this would be, you know, if it eventually becomes a flip, this would be definitely a delayed flip right there.
6: You know, Jeff and I joked about this last week about, does it still count as a flip if he's not, you know, officially committed at the time he might switch to Georgia? Either way, it'd just be nice to get him in this class. The point is, though, is what Jeff was describing is basically where things had been, that a lot of the Tennessee reporters had essentially treated Fife as he was no longer a part of the Tennessee class. But yesterday, you know, after the time that Before the Hedges would have aired, certainly after the time it would have been recorded, Five did officially decommit from Clemson. So here you have this target among the top targets for Jeff and Kaylee on Before the Hedges, who is now officially back on the open market. Now, is all of this to Georgia's benefit? Well, I guess I don't really know, but it certainly seems like it's perhaps moving in a positive direction. And I think the thing that I'm coming to here, you know, we're moving up on a weekend where you got, you know, McFarland, the receiver, Jaden Aparicio Bailey, the defensive back. You got some guys getting ready to make their decisions and their announcements. Which of those, if any, break Georgia's direction? We're still trying to figure this out. And I think there's also this craving for a couple of more big recruiting stories before most of the hay gets put in the barn for this 2027 class. To me, this would be one of those. Good-looking defensive line prospect, had been committed to Tennessee. Maybe Georgia's doing some work here. To me, this is one watching. Caden Five back on the open market with maybe a chance for Georgia to pick up a win. I'll be paying close attention to this, and I'll make that around the doghouse here today.
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4: Ice Cube's Big 3 is back. The most competitive basketball league on earth is on CBS this Saturday. Big 3 All-Star Dwight Howard and the LA Riot take on Greg Monroe and the Dallas Power. Then in another clash of undefeated teams, Earl Clark and Coach Steven Jackson lead the DMV Trilogy against Montrezl Harrell, Coach Dr. J, and the Chicago Triplets. 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
9: Heading back to the 2024 playoffs, the Braves have now lost four of their last five series. The Braves are still in first place with that lead in the NL East down to 4.5 games. The Phillies beat the Washington Nationals last night. The Hawks add Henry Vasar, center from North Carolina, with the number 52 overall pick that came via a trade with the LA Clippers. 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

0: Ice Cube's Big 3 is back. The most competitive basketball league on earth is on CBS this Saturday. 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
6: Kaylee, to get my point about Caden Fife, is this one of those guys that, hey, maybe Georgia's in the mix for, pretty big part-time defensive line prospect, was committed to Tennessee, now decommitted. This is, I think, one of those fun recruiting storylines that Georgia fans would like to have maybe one or two more before this 2027 cycle, for the most part, gets put to bed here. The Fife news is one of those topics that I'm watching pretty closely. I know it's also something that you and Jeff have been talking about a lot on Before the Hedges, right?
7: Yeah, I mean, at this point, the 2027 defense is, they can't turn down anybody. They've got to have extra guys at this point, but it definitely adds a lot more excitement when it is a flip from a fellow SEC school. Like you said, I don't know if we're exactly going to consider it a flip because he's already decommitted. He's going to take some time before that decision. But coming from Tennessee, it definitely adds a lot more intrigue to the situation. But if Caden Fife were to commit, he would become the second highest rated commit on the Georgia defense, apart from Joaquin Gouda. And the thing I like about Fife and what I think he could add to this group, I mean, the size is 6'4 and a half, 290, but he moves really quickly for his size. So I think that he could add some depth to the pass rush that Georgia has been lacking in over the last two seasons. And also, too, he recently just made a move from Chattooga to Cherokee County out in Alabama. I think that's really going to benefit him as a player to be going up against better competition. I think he's one of those guys. Right now, he's sitting at 355 overall. I think that move and playing against different competition, that could eventually cause him to rise in the ranks. But at this point, Georgia needs all the help it can get on its 2027 defense.
6: So speaking of the defense, I know you guys are going to talk about this afternoon as well, or this evening, I should say, on Dog Nation at Large. But I gave a quote earlier from a guy named Bill Connolly, that's a writer for ESPN.com,

0: Caitlin Clark's name will just, it'll bring out all the positivity and all the negativity when the WNBA is mentioned. Right now, you've got people saying that she should leave and go to Europe. You know, I don't know, man. I don't know.
1: See, I want to be very clear. The competitiveness and the physicality, and frankly, the attention that some of these things bring to the WNBA are all good things. Like having a level of physicality, having things be high profile. What you can't do in any sport is allow your most visible players to take cheap shots constantly.
2: Constantly.
1: And yes, what do you call it? Yeah, exactly. It's not a punch.
0: Not a punch,
1: it's like saying, you know, Albert Haynesworth kicked that guy in the head. No, he just stepped on his face. It's still bad.
0: Still bad.
1: You still can't do it.
3: Unnecessary and flagrant.
1: And until you start to have suspensions, significant fines, whatever it might be, I don't know how you get those things called. Like, the message has to be sent. And weirdly, the message that's being sent right now seems to be, it's just like anybody else. Oh, we missed the call. You missed the fist in the neck?
0: Yeah, it's kind of hard to miss that call. It's hard to justify.
3: And it's one thing if the game just kept going on and Caitlin kept playing and they won or they lost, right? No, she left the game, back injury. So now your most high-profile player is going to probably miss more games. And that is a major issue because now that's eyeballs away from your sport.
1: It's not saying, you have to put her in a glass bubble here and call everything. She doesn't need to get the full Wemby treatment or Shea or whoever it is at any given moment in the NBA. But what you're not going to see outside of Wemby trying to stuff Jalen Brunson's face into the floor is star players taking those cheap shots and nothing being called.
3: Unnecessary.
1: While the world watches the stars at the FIFA World Cup this summer, Hyundai has its eyes on the next generation of talent. 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Hyundai has always moved the future within reach. We did it when we made advanced safety standard on every vehicle and engineered EVs with ultra-fast charging capability. 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
7: Ice Cube's Big 3 is back. 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

0: And when it came to the football in the South, Alabama was like the answer to me. I loved them, and I still do. And I remember when he came out with the wishbone, and they had Major Ogilvy and all those guys. You know, Bear Bryant is just a legend. I loved him, and Nick Saban, probably the greatest ever. But I'm a Kentucky fan, you know, and I always will be. So this year, we play Alabama in Kroger Field, second game of the year. And I think, you know, I might be drinking the Kool-Aid, but I think that's going to be a good game, and I wouldn't be surprised if Kentucky wins it. Because of Will Stein and this new approach and what he did at Oregon, and I like his recruits. Now, I don't know if we'll win more. I looked at the schedule, and I think we could win 7, maybe 8 games in his first year. But that second game against Alabama is going to be something special. And then the other day when you all were talking about Herschel Walker and Bo Jackson, I totally agree. Herschel Walker was the greatest college running back probably ever. But when it gets to when you get into the pro level, for me, I always thought Earl Campbell was something you could build a whole team around. You know?
1: Yeah, you're right. But, hey, by the way, totally agree with you about the Kentucky game. That is going to be a it's not the biggest game of the weekend, but it's going to be interesting. Blake Topmeyer next.
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0: State coach remains the coach for long. But one thing about Zach Arnett, he was a very good defensive coordinator for Mike Leach until he got promoted to the head chair in tough circumstances. I think the question for Mississippi State is, do they have a good head coach, or do they have two guys in Levy and Arnett who are very qualified to be coordinators, but neither of whom are really suited to be a head coach?
1: Yeah, and the narrative there is we almost won a couple of games and lost in overtime. And you know, as you were talking about Shane Beamer, I couldn't help but think that the only positive about talking about the blown 27-point lead at College Station was that nobody talks about the 10-point choke job at home that they gave up against Alabama. Before you go, Josh Heupel is not a name that people are interested in running off. We all know what he's done. Last year ended poorly. This year there's a lot of question marks. You covered that program. You know it well. What can you tell us about how he sits in Knoxville?
0: I think this is a really important season for Josh Heupel. He's not on the hot seat at the moment, but we know how quickly things can change in the SEC. And when you look at last year, that was Heupel's worst year at Tennessee. Not necessarily by record, but all things considered, that was his worst year. Heupel's best win last year, Tennessee's best win last year, who was it? Boy, that's a tough trivia question to answer. Their best win was against Kentucky. Kentucky finished 5-7.
1: Oh, my goodness.
0: Which means they didn't have any good wins last season. But, you know, Heupel deserves oodles of credit for pulling Tennessee out of the pit that he inherited from Jeremy Pruitt. Jeremy Pruitt left that program in shambles, and Heupel, you know, got all the flowers for what he did the first few years there, the special season of 2022 with Hendon Hooker going to the playoff 2 years ago. But, you know, coming off of last season, which was a down year based on the bar he'd set, now going into year six, I think it's the type of year where the tide could start to turn against him if, you know, he follows up last year's 8-5 with another sort of ho-hum 8-5. And the quarterback situation in Tennessee, as you know, breaking in a new starter, we don't know exactly who it's going to be, but it's going to be a young starter, an untested starter. Heupel's supposed to be a quarterback guru. He has been throughout the course of his career. He's worked with wonders with one guy after another. He needs to do it again, and he needs his defensive coordinator hire, Jim Knowles, to pay off as well. Tennessee's actually got a pretty manageable schedule by SEC standards, I think. So if they get it figured out at quarterback, I think they can they can improve over last season. But I think for Josh Heupel, they need to. Again, he's not facing any real degree of heat at the moment, but I don't need to remind you how quickly things can change in Tennessee, even for a coach like Heupel, who's built up so much goodwill. At this point in his tenure, the expectations do start to rise.
1: So well done, Blake Topmeyer, always one of our absolute great guests. Blake, thank you. Appreciate it. Can't wait for the next time. Blake Topmeyer shooting straight with the audience on a number of issues. We'll talk about all of that when we come back.
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0: I think we take that week one. I mean, they beat a sorry LSU team, or we beat a sorry Clemson team with a sorry LSU team last year.
1: Yeah. Hey. Thanks for the call. Really appreciate it. I mean, I'll probably say this a million more times, but Louisville's a threatening team, and you know, what do we know about Ole Miss? We know they have Trinidad Chambliss. We know they have Lacey. We know defensively they've got some key players, but do they have enough? And they don't have the great coach that they used to have either. We'll be right back.
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0: And welcome back. We'll get back to the phones in a second. A guest coming up. I just saw a tweet by Danny Sheridan. Some interesting betting lines. Ohio State, Texas. Remember that game last year, start of the season. This year, it is week two. According to Sheridan, it could change, but right now it's a pick'em game. A little bit interesting, considering Ohio State is on the road and still a pick'em. Ohio State, Indiana. That game is later in the year. That's also even. Ohio State is a 6-point underdog in Vegas right now against Oregon. They have a very difficult schedule. 14 against Michigan. How about the Ole Miss home game against LSU? Right now, Ole Miss listed as a 2-point favorite. And Notre Dame minus 7 against Miami. Georgia minus 4 at Ole Miss. Tells you how the betting public views Georgia. Consider that they're favored right now at Ole Miss and at Alabama minus 3. They're 17-point favorite at home against Auburn. 13 in Atlanta against Florida. A couple more games here of interest. LSU minus 3.5 at home against Alabama. Alabama minus 2 at Tennessee. That game is more narrow than I thought. Alabama minus 2 home against Texas A&M. Alabama at home minus 10 against Auburn. Texas minus 2 at A&M. And Auburn even against Florida. So, again, let me caution you that none of these matter. It is late June, but still a very early indicator, according to Danny Sheridan. D.C. is up next. Good afternoon. D.C., go right ahead.
1: Oh, I'm sorry. Thank you, Paul, for taking my call. I just wanted to add on to the Bryant and Saban, and it's really not too Bryant wins that were, in my memory, he beat a very good Georgia Tech team in 1960, 16-15, when they were behind 15-0 at the half, and went on to build, that next year, 61, was a national championship. He had another win in the Sugar Bowl over a terrific Mississippi team that was ranked second or third and didn't do anything but kick field goals. And I think that was 1967, but I'm not positive of that. But anyway, and I'd also like to pile on what the gentleman said about Bo Jackson. He's the greatest athlete of our generation. Ain't no question.
0: Well, thank you very much, DC. Appreciate that. This is kind of year where these conversations could just spawn other conversations, and I think it's great. We will continue. We've already had Blake Topmeyer, a number of other guests. One more guess, and then we'll get to your phone calls. Christina Long with some news out of Hogland. This is getting a lot of conversation in the world of Arkansas about another decision made by the administration there. We'll tell you about it in a minute.
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1: 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Big 3 All-Star Dwight Howard and the LA Riot take on Greg Monroe and the Dallas Power. Then in another clash of undefeated teams, Earl Clark and Coach Steven Jackson lead the DMV Trilogy against Montrezl Harrell, Coach Dr. J, and the Chicago Triplets. 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
1: Mr. Feinbaum, hey, I just want to do one real public PSA and apologize to you and Feinbaum Nation. Never intended to be labelized as the Lane Kiffin of X Spaces or the Paul Feinbaum Show, but, you know, that's water under the bridge. I think people can move on. And, you know, Legend's over there talking about, let them out. Let them out of the asylum. Well, I'm out of solitary confinement, Legend. And I'm going to tell you something. What was so comical, Legend, is when you said, let Dylan out of the asylum. You could put his calls about, like, putting a dude in a set of handcuffs and putting a key in it, and he still couldn't get out of them. Then you got Brad over there, Paul, always talking about that he's going to beat Chris from Outbrook in golf, and he can't see over his driver. I was over there at Home Depot today, Paul, and I said, Brad, what you doing getting a stepladder? He says, well, I got to have something to tee my ball up with because I only put it in 3 inches into the ground, and Chris don't want me to, he don't want him to see that. But then you got these folks like, Chris from South Carolina. I've been hearing you whine for a month. I've been sitting back listening to you whine for a month, Chris from South Carolina, Jim 2.0. You know, your calls and your face, I saw you high school picture. You look like an elephant with giraffe ankles, and that's what's so bad about you. And then you got James and Long. I can wrap y'all up in one piece of bread because both of y'all's calls are always graveyard dead. And I'm going to leave you with this, Paul, real quick. There's three coaches at Auburn that wasn't scared of two coaches at Alabama that they've been talking about. Okay, Gus Malzahn was not scared of Nick Saban. Tommy Tuberville was definitely not scared of Nick Saban. And I'm going to tell you who else was. Coach Pat Presidential Dye. He wasn't scared of Bear Bryant because all it took him was 60 minutes. War damn Eagle.
0: Wow. Well, welcome. Welcome back. Gino is up next.
2: Well, it's about time he called again. He finally got some minerals and called again. I wish Tom from Huntsville would call again. Paul, I enjoyed your conversation about the elephants, even though I kind of threw up in my mouth listening to it. You know, I noticed you didn't talk about how that team lost in the 70s, 73, lost in the Sugar Bowl to Notre Dame, 75, lost in the Orange Bowl to Notre Dame, so lost two national championships there, and then lost to Southern Cal in 78, which is by far the greatest example of losing a national championship. How come you didn't mention those 3 years when you were talking about how great he was in the 70s?
0: Well, I did factor that in my decision to go with Saban. Okay. He did lose probably the most epic game was that Notre Dame game in 73. Right. He also the game against Southern Cal didn't cost as much. I think he ended up beating Penn State in the Sugar Bowl that year to win the AP National Championship.
2: Yeah, but it doesn't count because we beat him in the beginning of the season. You know, I'll tell you a story about that. I was in Birmingham. I was in Birmingham at that stadium. What's the stadium called?
0: Legion Field.
2: Legion Field, that's right. And I talked to this old black man. He was sitting in front of the stadium, and I wanted to take pictures of it, you know, to remind myself of what a wonderful win that was. And I asked him, what was it like? Were you here back in that day? He goes, yes, I was. He goes, and everybody, every black person in this whole neighborhood, when they saw Southern Cal buses coming down the street, they got up and cheered. They cheered for Southern Cal, not for the elephants, but Southern Cal. So I ask you, Paul, you grew up in Memphis. Your parents are from New York. You went to Knoxville. You went to school in Knoxville. Why did you bend the knee for the elephants and Bear Bryant? Why did you bend the knee for them?
0: Well, first of all, Gino, what you said is true. I've talked to a number of people who were in Alabama that night, either at the stadium or on a street corner. And that was just, I think a lot of people, even though they're all Alabama fans, they knew time had arrived. It was time for change. As far as Alabama, I've always admired. I admired Alabama from afar for a multitude of reasons. But they were the college football team of my youth growing up, and obviously moving to Alabama,
2: the University of Tennessee. You went to University of Tennessee. How could you root for the enemy?
0: I'm well aware of where I went to school. Well, it wasn't so much the, it's one thing you have a degree from someplace. It's another thing when you live and spend all your time in another. I spent most of my life in Alabama.
2: But that was after you got that first job, right? Writing for a local newspaper or something?
0: Yeah, but...
2: All the years
0: Tennessee, right? Well, the first 21 years of my life, I lived in Tennessee, but I haven't lived in Tennessee since.
2: Right. Right. So because the Big Ten is dominating the football world, are you going to bend the knee eventually to the Big Ten?
0: I would say, Gino, probably over my dead body.
2: Hold on. I got one more thing to say, if you don't mind. Dylan was talking earlier, and I wanted to say some things about my school. When I was 5 years old, my parents showed me a replay, which is probably unorthodox, showed me a replay of The Godfather. And I remember Traveler coming on the field when we scored a touchdown against Notre Dame. And they said in that game it was a classic rivalry between Notre Dame and Southern Cal, the greatest football rivalry of all time. The only two schools to be mentioned in The Godfather. And not only that, but we have John Wayne and we have Neil Armstrong. Nobody can compete with us, and I mean nobody. But hey, one more thing.
0: Gino, you also have O.J. Simpson, by the way.
2: This is really nice. Anybody who's sick or who has an ailment like any of your callers, they should get a pass. And I can't believe people are writing terrible things to that loudmouth from Maryland. It made me feel bad. I feel sad for him and you if you get any kind of threats or anything like that. That has no place in this kind of dialogue. And I hope you have a great day. Bye-bye.
0: Yeah, thank you very much. Why don't we take a break? We probably need one after that call. A few minutes remaining here on a Thursday.
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0: Morning to me, Evan Cohen. The Wolves have gone all in to keep Anthony Edwards happy, but I'll tell you why the LaMelo Ball trade will backfire. It's on Sportsmanlike, 6 a.m. Eastern, right here on ESPN Radio, ESPN 2, and ESPNU.
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14: I'm Christine Lisi, AL Cy Young frontrunner. Yankees right-hander Cam Schlittler looking to continue his dominance against his hometown team, the Red Sox, tonight. New York leading Boston 1-0 top of the third. Schlittler, one hit, one strikeout, one walk so far. The Nationals have gotten to Philadelphia's Christopher Sanchez. Six runs, five hits, one walk. He struck out four thus far tonight. Nationals leading the Phillies 5-0, bottom four. Astros, Tigers, no score, bottom five. Detroit's Troy Melton and Houston's Katsuma Imai have given up a combined one hit. Jock Peterson, Wyatt Langford, and Jake Berger have all gone deep. Rangers up 6-0 on the Blue Jays, bottom of the third inning. The Rays combined no-hitter, broken up with one out in the ninth when Carter Jensen hit a two-run shot off Craig Kimbrell. Tampa Bay routed Kansas City 13-2. As part of the next collective bargaining agreement with players, Major League Baseball wants a max contract length of 6 years, $202 million for free agents switching teams, while organizations will have the ability to keep their own players up to 6 years, $265 million, calling it cornerstone player provision. The Timberwolves looking for years for a co-star to team up with guard Anthony Edwards, got one courtesy of an NBA blockbuster trade. ESPN's Shams Charania reports Minnesota's acquiring LaMelo Ball, Josh Green from the Hornets for Naz Reid and a series of draft picks. Lions cornerback, former first-round pick Terrion Arnold, facing felony charges of armed robbery and kidnapping. In a case, three people were reportedly pistol-whipped and held at gunpoint in February. He appeared